0: to oil tankers, but that is not happening. And that reality has oil prices surging now more than 2%. In Israel, the prime minister is cheering his troops for capturing a strategic castle deep into Lebanon, its deepest push in 26 years. And Benjamin Netanyahu told the IDF to escalate, to fight Hezbollah. ABC's Ian Pennell.
1: This weekend, Israel's Iron Dome intercepting rockets Hezbollah says it fired into Upper Galilee. Large swaths of southern Lebanon now in ruins. Residents digging through the rubble. The country's health ministry says more than 3,400 people have been killed by Israeli forces since March. More than 10,000 wounded.
0: A United flight from Newark to Spain did a U-turn mid-flight yesterday. The scare caught on ATC.com.
2: There was a, I believe, a security issue on that flight 767 out there. Someone decided to name their Bluetooth speaker a certain name, so they have a security concern there.
0: A threatening name, apparently. Passengers disembarked. The aircraft got swept by Port Authority police. It was negative. They were rescreened. The flight continued. The show will go on without the artists who were billed to play at President Trump's events marking America 250. They dropped out when they learned that it would be more partisan.
3: Trump is now saying that he'll step in, announcing a rally on the National Mall on June 24th to replace the concerts. But the state fair was supposed to last 16 days, showcasing days of attractions like exhibitions, movie screenings, and a Ferris wheel in addition to the concerts.
0: ABC Selena Wang. 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
0: They went ahead with a wedding today in South Carolina without a family of four from Massachusetts. The parents and two children died when a bus crashed into several vehicles in Virginia on I-95. Here's ABC's Andrew Dimbert.
8: The NTSB now trying to determine what caused the bus driver to plow into the backup, saying speed may have played a factor.
9: It seems fairly clear that if there was any braking, there wasn't much because of the speed and the severity of the collision.
8: Virginia State Police charging 48-year-old Jing Dong of Staten Island with two felony counts of involuntary manslaughter and saying more charges are pending.
0: The Donchev family was heading to the wedding with a carload of homemade desserts for the celebration. Families are celebrating the near miracle in the mines. Four miners trapped for 10 days in Laos emerging from the cave on their own. ABC foreign correspondent Britt Klenet says two men remain inside.
10: Tropical rain has been delaying the rescue effort for these two remaining men. The divers, though, they are hoping the rain will clear enough so that they can explore the option of a sixth chamber inside the cave, and telling us they've been searching for other potential entry points.
0: Defense Secretary Pete Hegseth is pushing for rapid AI integration into the armed forces. Admiral Frank Bradley of U.S. Special Operations sees a future where AI determines what targets to hit. Humans would have to make sure, he says, that only hits the targets we intend to hit. Wayne Cabot, ABC.
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16: North Idaho weather.
13: Rain's forecast to continue into the night, which will take us down below 50, but back up into the low 60s for a high tomorrow. Rain should give up after Tuesday. We look to be back to a mix of sun and clouds on Wednesday in 75.
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24: 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And when I say us, I'm talking about myself and the legendary Dr. Bob Martin. How are you today, Dr. Bob?
25: I'm doing really well today, Dr. Brockman. Hope you are. And of course, we hope the audience is feeling fantastic as well.
24: Well, you know, so today I really want to talk about a couple of the health headlines this week. And there's moments in public life that just kind of stop you cold, Dr. Bob. And it's not because they are unexpected in the philosophical sense. We all understand intellectually that life is very precious. And so today I want to start off by talking about the death of Kyle Busch. He was 41 years old. He had two NASCAR Cup Series championships. He had it was 63 career wins, and he was a man who spent the better part of two decades driving machinery at 200 plus miles per hour with a very, very great precision and nerve that most of us can't even fathom. So this man whose profession demanded that his body be like a finely tuned machine itself, and he needed to have great reaction, great endurance, and great resilience. So he's a man who, by virtually every conventional measure of health and vitality, should have decades left ahead of him. But the report is that he died of pneumonia. So he didn't die on a track, and not in a crash, and not in this dramatic, cinematic end befitting of this motorsports legend. He died in a hospital from an infection that started in his lungs, and it progressed with lightning speed into sepsis. So this was a catastrophic, it's systemic inflammatory response that the body sometimes just cannot survive. And we do know that the day before he died, he called an ambulance. He was coughing up blood and struggling to breathe. And then within 24 hours, he was gone. So I'm not talking about this today, and I want to get your thoughts on this, and not to necessarily sensationalize a tragedy. I'm talking about this because I believe Kyle Busch's death, it carries this in such, we need to treat it as this moment of collective grief. 41 years old, Dr. Bob. So the message today is that physical fitness and immune resilience are not necessarily the same thing. In America,

0: right now, we are dangerously confused about that distinction. And so I want you to get your opinion on this matter. It's a physical fitness in your immune system are not always that same thing.
1: It's true. You know, tragic situation. Young family, child had a son of 11, I think little baby daughter of 2, a wife, 41 years young. How does that happen? How does that happen? And it is the reason why we all should pause and think about that for a little bit. This guy is really, the best champion in his field. He won more of these races than anybody in history. And I have treated professional car drivers in the past myself. In fact, Dr. Brockman, we broadcasted this radio show from an Indy's Light, which is a different series, Indy's Light race up in Portland, Oregon one time, many, many years ago. And it was just crazy. These people, that they love their racing. But his death calls into question, you know, the fragility of our health. You look at this guy, you look at his history. He's kind of a tall man, 41 years young. How does he die? Well, he dies because, in my opinion, and I know there are a lot of doctors who have already weighed in on this in terms of sort of like armchair quarterbacking, if you will, but we need to do this. We need to have this conversation in order to try to prevent it in someone else's life in the future if they're hearing this conversation between us right now. And we think it's key. And what I want our audience to take away from this is the fact that you have an individual who went to his doctor 2 weeks prior to dying. So he was under medical care for 2 weeks, Dr. Brockman. It wasn't one of those things where he died, you know, in a day, and he developed sepsis in a day. Kyle Busch went to his medical doctor complaining of sinus problems, like a sinusitis or cold-like symptoms. And from everything that I've been able to gather so far, his medical doctor gave him an antibiotic shot. He shot him up with antibiotics, and I'm sure that here's a guy that, you know, is preparing for the biggest race of the year, and he's got to go into a simulator to practice and doesn't want to be, inconvenienced with any kind of illness, whether it be a sinus infection, a cold, stomach ache, back ache, whatever. Those guys are, you know, their mission is to get out there on the track. And a lot of them, whether their health is good, bad, or indifferent, do it. And he should have been hospitalized, actually, and it may have saved his life. But he wasn't. He probably did something that a lot of males do at 41, whether they're racers or football players or just Joe Sixpack. Hey, doc, I got to get back to work. What can you do to get me back to work? And the doc says, oh, yeah, I'll fix you right up. Let's get you an antibiotic shot. Mm-hmm. Unfortunately, this happens, Dr. Brockman, too many times. Most sinus infections, and this is where his problem started. It started in his face. It started in his sinuses. Most doctors are apparently unaware that most sinus problems, most especially chronic ones, and usually these people have these chronically, long-term, over time, and they put up with it, and they use Afrin, and they use Nasonex, and they use these over-the-counter things that don't do anything to address the underlying infection, the breakdown that's actually going on in the immune system, their diet, their lack of sleep, the stress they're under, the air they're breathing, etc. So here you have an individual, and you can check this out. You know, look it up yourself. Look it up in Mayo Proceedings. They talk about warning doctors that when people come in with sinus infections, please don't start antibiotics immediately. The vast majority of them have fungal infections. And to give somebody an antibiotic with a fungal infection just makes it worse. So he may have had medical miscare. right from that 2-week starting point, Dr. Brockman, in which he went into his medical doctor's office complaining of a sinus infection or

0: or cold-like symptoms in his face, his sinus area. His doctor said, oh, yeah, we'll just bring out the miracle drug and we'll give you an injection. You'll be good to go. Well, he took the shot, was under medical care. I'm not sure what happened, and I haven't been able to find that anywhere, what happened between the 2 weeks that he was under medical care and having received a antibiotic shot, and then ultimately, you know, the day before he started coughing up blood, fainted, and eventually had to be transported to the hospital, which and he died. So somewhere in there, something should have happened, didn't happen, probably a misdiagnosis from the beginning. And when I say fungal infections, people need to be thinking about, all right, well, what do you mean fungal infections? Well, it could be, think of an athlete's foot, think about vaginal yeast infections, mm-hmm. ringworm, jock itch, nail fungus. Mm-hmm. These are all in the same category and it can get in the nasal cavity. Mm-hmm. And I know we're coming up on a break and I want to pick this up after the break because this is so important, Dr. Brockman, for people to hear.
1: I agree. So let's just take a short break, Dr. Bob, and we'll get right back into this conversation. 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
7: Thinking it was a busy Sunday of baseball on the last day of May. In Sacramento, the Yankees put together an inning to remember and a win over the A's. New York scored 13 runs in the third and a 13-8 win. The other team from New York also put up double digits in a win over Miami.
8: There's the first pitch to Semien. Fastball hit high in the air to left field and deep. Back goes Ruiz. Onto the track at the wall. It's gone! Marcus Semien shoots one into the Fiesta deck to the right of the 358 mark.
7: That call from 880 ESPN in New York. The Mets pound the Marlins 10-1, and the Mets have now won four in a row. The Mariners won their sixth in a row, beating the Diamondbacks 3-2 in 10 innings. In Chicago, the White Sox also kept their winning streak going. They won five in a row as they beat the Tigers 2-1 to complete a weekend sweep. The Dodgers blow out the Phillies 9-1. It was the Giants over the Rockies 19-6. San Francisco picked up 25 hits in the victory. The Royals' struggles continue. Kansas City has lost six in a row, falling to the Rangers 6-3. Brewers shut out the Astros 2-0. Reds over the Braves 6-4. Rays top the Angels 5-2. Red Sox over the Guardians 9-4. Nationals double up the Padres 4-2. Pirates triple up the Twins 9-3. And it was the Orioles over the Blue Jays 9-5. There was one game of the WNBA today. The Aces defeated the Valkyries 91-81. Asia Wilson led the way with 28 points, 15 rebounds, and 4 blocks. At the French Open in women's play, third-seeded Iga Swiatek was upset in straight sets. In men's action, second-seeded Alexander Zverev advanced in straight sets. And the NBA and NHL Finals will get underway this week on ABC, Tuesday, the Lightning and Hurricanes, Wednesday.

0: congestion in his nasal cavity, cold-like symptoms. He proceeds to his medical doctor's office. He receives an antibiotic shot. 2 weeks later, he's dead. How on earth could this happen to a person in this age, in great shape, with under medical care? Well, it happens because he was probably misdiagnosed. Now, Dr. Brockman and I are talking about this because we want people to hear our opinion. Yes, we are armchair quarterbacking on this, but we need to do this. We need to have this conversation. This happens every day. Tens of thousands of people this happens to across the United States. They get misdiagnosed with a bacterial infection when they really have a fungal infection. Who's saying that? Mayo Clinic is saying that. I mean, they knew about this 2+ decades ago, that most sinus problems, especially if you've been having them for a while, are fungal infections, not bacterial infections. You don't treat fungal infections, such as what Mr. Kyle Busch probably had. You don't treat it by shooting him up with an antibiotic and turning him loose and saying, good enough. No. You, if you want, you can do samples of the nasal secretions and determine if it's a fungal or bacterial infection. And most of the time you're going to find, as Mayo Clinic did 25+ years ago, that most of these sinus infections are fungal. And you have to come at them from an antifungal position. Yes, it's the same kind of fungal infections that you find in other conditions that you hear about, you know, toenail fungus, jock itch, ringworm, vaginal candidiasis, or athlete's foot. Yes, those are all fungal infections that can happen in the sinus area, and it can cause congestion within the sinus and can cause pain and sneezing and everything else. And unless you go to a doctor who's aware of this and the fact that it's most likely more times than not a fungal infection, not a bacterial infection, if you go to a medical doctor who's completely out of that source of information, they're just going to give them standard practice in medicine, which is still a mistake, to give them antibiotics. And then eventually, unfortunately, the antibiotic will thrash the immune system, because it does. It wipes out all your good bacteria in your gastrointestinal tract, which is where the bulk of your immunity is. So suddenly your immune system takes a hit from the antibiotic when you have a fungal infection. Plus, antibiotics stoke or make worse fungal infections. So in my opinion, it's very likely that Kyle Busch had a fungal infection that was mistreated. He should have been taking things to solve that internasally with clear rescue nasal spray, which has some escharotic elements involved in it, which helps kill fungal infections immediately, like oregano oil and other things in clear rescue remedy nasal spray. It's all natural. It has no side effects, and it helps obliterate both these fungal, bacteria, viral, and other allergens that are in that nasal area trying to take you down.
1: Yeah, Dr. Bob, and let's continue talking about this fungal infection aspect. You know, this is something that affects tens of millions of Americans, and yet it's one of the most under-discussed topics in conventional medicine. You know, again, we're talking about fungal infections, and I don't mean the obvious ones. I mean that full spectrum, what you mentioned, the toenail fungus, the skin infections, the ear fungal infections, the oral thrush, vaginal yeast infections, athlete's feet, and this just increasingly what I see in practice is phenomenon of systemic candida overgrowth that can drive symptoms ranging from chronic fatigue to brain fog to persistent digestive distress. And, you know, what you mentioned, the clear nasal spray line, the clear rescue max, all those products are great for that portal of entry. And I also want to discuss some of the real heavyweights of that natural antifungal world. And with that, you can't not mention oregano oil. And oil of oregano, it's you're looking at a standardized at least 70%. That's, you know, the active compound that's responsible for the antimicrobial, the antifungal potency, and the research on it against candida is genuinely impressive. There's multiple clinical studies that have shown it disrupts the fungal cell membrane, and it spares the beneficial bacteria in the body, which is very important. And that's something that pharmaceutical antifungals, they just can't do.
0: Mm-hmm. Mm-hmm.
1: And so if we're looking this, so you, for topical applications, the skin, the nails, the feet, you can dilute it in a carrier oil such as coconut oil before applying. And so if we're talking about coconut oil, it deserves its own moment here. It contains several of these medium fatty acid chains that are demonstrating meaningful antifungal activity in the peer-reviewed studies. So again, if we're attacking this systemic candida, this has remarkable effectiveness. So this is something that you can use topically, and you can also consume it, say 1 to 2 tablespoons daily, and that supports the gut antifungal defense simultaneously.
0: Dr. Brockman, the problem today is that we're hit with too many antibiotics. There's antibiotics in the meat, there's antibiotics in the water, the traces of it in the water systems they can't get out, and then people take antibiotics way too often because that's standard of practice in medicine. If everything else fails and you don't know what to do, prescribe antibiotics, give them a shot. And this is a tragic situation because that antibiotic shot led to pneumonia. It had to have led to his pneumonia. Obviously, he should have been hospitalized. And I'm not saying it wasn't partly his fault for not paying attention and resting, and he had to get to the race. A lot of men will say, hey, I got to get to work. Mm-hmm. Men and women, I got to get to work, I got to do this, my body, oh well, load me up with drugs, doctor, give me whatever you need to give me, I got to go do, I got a mortgage chasing me, I got a car payment chasing me, I got kids and a wife, I'm not going to be down very long. Yeah, I get that, but it was a misdiagnosis from the beginning, in my opinion, from everything that I've read. If he'd have had natural care right from the beginning, the proper natural form of care, which would have been conservative, intranasal, using the antifungals like garlic and oregano and golden seal and various other herbs that are available in any health food store, this whole problem could have been completely avoided. And this happens every single day to many men and women in the United States. And it's a tragic situation. This ended in tragedy of death. It's obviously something that led to a bacterial infection, which led to sepsis, which is a overreactive immune system, catastrophic reaction.
1: Yeah, absolutely. And Dr. Bob, I want to touch on just a couple more things with this topic when we come back from break. So we got to take just a short minute, and we'll come back and talk about this Kyle Busch tragedy more. 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
6: North Idaho weather.
7: Rain's forecast to continue into the night, which will take us down below 50, but back up into the low 60s for a high tomorrow. Rain should give up after Tuesday. We look to be back to a mix of sun and clouds on Wednesday in 75.
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0: 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Okay, Dr. Bob, before we get back into this conversation on Kyle Busch, I want to make another reminder about another portal of entry. We talked about the clear nasal sprays. 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That's spelled X-L-E-A-R.com. And you can look at the Spry, the research there, and you can also look at the clear nasal sprays, which you should try and have in your wellness arsenal as well. Again, that's the Spry Dental Defense System made by Clear. Okay, so Dr. Bob, we were talking about the strategy that is the death of Kyle Busch. Again, he's 41 years old. He leaves behind a young family, and Dr. Bob, I want to change gears here and talk that we built this entire wellness culture that is around these visible markers of health. And we're talking about muscular definition and cardiovascular output or body composition and these performance metrics that you would see in an elite athlete like Kyle Busch. And we celebrate this in an athlete. We idolize the physique, and we spend billions of dollars in billions of hours trying to optimize our health that we can see. And in doing so, we have systemically neglected the health that we cannot see, that the invisible architecture of the immune system and the inflammatory regulation, our autonomic balance and our just cellular resistance and resilience that determines whether your body can fight off a threat before it becomes a mortal one. And Kyle Busch was not by any appearance a fragile man. And I'm sure that he had elite athletic training, the kind that produces that championship level performance that he was accustomed to. And that comes with a physiological cost that is rarely, if ever, discussed in sports culture. And my background being in sports medicine, I understand the intense physical training, and that can be in itself an inflammatory stressor. So you're suppressing the immune function in the hours, and that becomes days, and that becomes years, and to get this peak exertion. And then cortisol, that primary stress hormone, it's chronically elevated in these high performance athletes that are operating at their near maximum capacity. And the cortisol, if it goes on for too long, it suppresses that immune system by design. And then you add in a sleep disruption of a racing schedule, the travel, the constant neurological activation of the competition. And then you have that profile that beneath the surface carries a significant risk to the immune system and inflammatory markers throughout the body. And I think that is, you know, I'm not necessarily speculating about the specifics of Kyle Busch's health history. I did not treat him. I do not have his medical records. But what I'm saying is that the pattern, this elite performer in his early 40s, apparently healthy, that was struck down with this sudden catastrophic severity by what we're calling that common infection and being pneumonia, it's not as I guess anomalous as it appears to be. It is in fact a pattern that integrative and functional medicine practitioners have been observing and warning about for years.
1: Yeah, it shows the limitations of medical care. You know, everybody thinks, well, you know, my medical doctor will save the day. Look, Kyle Busch was under medical care from the get-go, and it was very likely a misdiagnosis to start. Giving him an antibiotic when he had a fungal infection was a monumental error, which led to pneumonia and this sepsis, where the body's immune system response overwhelms the kidneys, the lungs, and things start unraveling very quickly. And this is really a call to action for people to understand that there are other forms of healthcare aside from drugs and surgery. Now, antibiotics can be life-saving drugs, and they save lives every single day. But when they're used inappropriately or not used efficaciously, in an individual, in my opinion, this is just my opinion based on everything that I've been able to discover and also my experience as a physician over the years treating lots and lots of sinus related conditions, pneumonia, bronchitis, asthma, and the many patients I've seen, it has taught me that many of the people that landed on my doorstep as a physician were already down that path of medicine, had already tried the antibiotics, they got worse, they tried the steroids, they got worse, or some other quick fix response, which sometimes you need to slow stuff down until you can get it under control. But in this case, it was a tragic event that ultimately led to the death of an individual. Now, you said earlier, Dr. Brockman, that people that race cars are elite athletes. They are. They have to have incredible eye-to-hand coordination. Do you ever see one that's obese? I've never seen one that's obese. In fact, when they had these athletic games where they went out and they had, you know, a baseball player, a football player, a hockey player, and a race car driver compete against each other, often the race car drivers won.
0: Dr. Bob, we got to take just a short break. When we come back, I do want to talk about pneumonia briefly. And we'll be right back. You're listening to the Dr. Bob Martin Show.
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0: 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Okay, Dr. Bob, before the break, I was saying, I want to talk about pneumonia a little bit further. And pneumonia kills approximately 50,000 Americans per year. And sepsis, the systemic inflammatory cascade that claimed Kyle Busch tragically, it kills approximately 270,000 Americans annually. So in that, it's considered that third leading cause of death in U.S. hospitals. And yet it receives a fraction of the public health attention and the urgency of these more dramatic type of diagnosis. So we don't, run charity races for sepsis awareness. So we don't see celebrity fundraising campaigns for pneumonia prevention. We treat these deaths as somewhat less significant, unless it's your loved one, as though dying of an infection in this era of modern medicine is almost embarrassing rather than a call to action, or hey, let's spotlight this a little bit further and tell somebody in the stature of Kyle Busch at the age of 41 passes away. What do you think on that?
1: Well, I think you're talking to somebody who's had pneumonia three times growing up. Back then, of course, I did not understand, because I hadn't had any training yet, that I probably was hospitalized with pneumonia for the very same thing that Kyle Busch had. I probably was treated with an antibiotic, which is standard practice still today. Doctors hand it out like candy still today. Even though it's an important drug, it's a miracle drug. But it's used inappropriately and injudiciously. So, reflecting back on my childhood, that's how I got hospitalized. I should have been treated for a fungal infection, which most sinus problems begin with a fungal infection. And if you don't believe me, look at Mayo Clinic. So let's now quantumly move from here to the misdiagnosis that he had. Started with a fungal infection, was treated with an antibiotic, which just makes a fungal infection worse, leads to pneumonia, which leads to sepsis. And then he goes to the, and he's got sepsis. Had this been caught in time and they knew he had sepsis, he could have been treated properly, even for the sepsis, and it may have saved his life by introducing intravenous, high-dose, slow-drip vitamin C, along with vitamin B1 thiamine, along with hydrocortisone. The combination, you can read about it. Read about it for yourself. That combination, it could save people's lives, and it's not being done in hospitals. Why? I don't know. Who knows? We know there's 350,000 deaths of sepsis every single year. Happens mostly to older people because you're just not as virile as you were, and your immune system can fade. That's why it's so odd when you read or hear about an athlete, an elite athlete, prime of his life, dying with this disease. And again, I want to circle back. This was totally unnecessary. And again, as much as information that I've been able to gather, you've been able to gather, Dr. Brockman, and the experience we've had as doctors with patients, we know this should not have happened. Had he had some functional medical care, a doctor that knows integrative medicine, a doctor who understands and can recognize that most sinus problems are not bacteriologic, they're almost always fungal. Especially if you check the secretions coming out of their nose, and then you stop your antibiotic prescription and shots, and you move right to an antifungal program, this gentleman's life would have been saved, most likely.
0: I agree. And let me be direct. Your immune system is not some type of a passive shield. It's this dynamic, it's a living, metabolically demanding system that requires specific inputs to maintain its vitality. So again, you know, mentioning sleep in that genuine restorative sleep is perhaps one of the most, the single most powerful immune modulating type of systems that is available to you, and it's free. But I also want to talk about micronutrient sufficiency. And again, I'm talking about that adequate vitamin D, the zinc, the magnesium, and you mentioned vitamin C. And these are, it's foundational to immune cell production and function. So chronic psychological or mechanical stress that's put on the body, it's immunosuppressive at every level. And that activates, again, cortisol that it selectively starts to downregulate exactly the cellular immune response that's needed to fight off things like respiratory infections. And then you add in gut health and the diversity and the vitality of your gut microbiome. And now you're talking about something that tied together is understood to be a primary determination of your systemic immune function. So Dr. Bob, we need to take another short break, and when we come back, I'm going to go ahead and get your final thoughts on this. You're listening to the Dr. Bob Martin Show.
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0: Welcome Welcome back. You're listening to the Dr. Bob Martin Show, and I'm Dr. Adam Brockman. And folks, we've already hit the end of this hour of the show, and as we're bringing it to a close, I want to take a moment to, again, thank you for joining us today. From Dr. Bob and myself, we are extending our extreme gratitude to each and every

0: you out where we can and offer guidance, support, and evidence-based wisdom where we can every step of the way. And today we've been talking about Kyle Busch's death, and it doesn't necessarily change the conversation that we've brought for years. And it's not necessarily because his story is unique. Tragically, it's not. But because his stature, his youth, and the shocking speed of his decline make it impossible to dismiss with the usual platitudes about underlying conditions, and it could happen to anyone. And yes, it can happen to anyone. And that is precisely the point of today's conversation, Dr. Bob.
1: Exactly. This is going to help somebody along the line. And this radio show has provided this kind of information for 30 years. That's what we do. It's our passion. It's our goal. It's our mission. And we love it. We think it's our calling, actually. And we look forward to it. But you're right. When you have a person like Kyle Busch, who is a champion NASCAR driver, you don't have to be a NASCAR friend to pick up on this story. You don't have to be, 41 years of age. You could be 65 or you could be 20. This should still be significant to you in terms of a call to action. When you have a sinus infection and you are not, it's not going away, and you say, okay, well, I'll go to the only healing art there is on the planet. I'll see my medical doctor because the only treatment is drugs and more drugs. There's where you make your first possible fatal mistake. Most of these things with sinuses are benign. They're self-limiting. It can be handled safely and naturally. And had he walked into my office with a sinus infection, I can tell you this, he would have been recommended Clear's Rescue Nasal Spray. I would have put him on a large dose of garlic oil, golden seal, oregano oil, recommended rest, hydration, sunlight, and lowering his stress. And I'm telling you what, I've run into people just like Kyle Busch that have gotten over exactly what he got over. Unfortunately, in my opinion, you get the wrong treatment with for the wrong condition, and it spun out of control into pneumonia, which then led to sepsis, which then caused his death. So just remember, folks, medical care is very limited. And in this case, it let Kyle Busch and his family and many other people down.
0: Yeah, and rest in peace, Kyle. You drove like you were built to last forever. The least we can do is learn from the lesson that this passing has left us with. So, folks, your body is your ultimate vehicle. Drive it accordingly.
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5: From ABC News, I'm Wayne Cabot. President Trump took to social media tonight to talk about Iran, railing against CNN's coverage, insisting that most of the agreement states Iran will not have a nuclear weapon. He has not provided an update on where the agreement stands with Iran, days after huddling in the Situation Room. White House correspondent Selena Wang.
6: More than 48 hours after President Trump said he'd make his final determination on a deal with Iran, still no deal. But the president insisting the two sides are getting close. Trump is demanding Iran reopen the Strait of Hormuz, guarantee it won't develop a nuclear weapon, and hand over its highly enriched uranium. Trump also saying he wants Iran to agree not to buy a nuclear weapon.
5: And there are reports both sides would like to change that draft, and with no hope of unlocking

0: I'm Ed Benkin. It was a busy Sunday of baseball on the last day of May. In Sacramento, the Yankees put together an inning to remember and a win over the A's. New York scored 13 runs in the third and a 13-8 win. The other team from New York also put up double digits in a win over Miami.
1: There's the first pitch to Semien. Fastball hit high in the air to left field and deep. Back goes Ruiz. Onto the track at the wall. It's gone! Marcus Semien shoots one into the Fiesta deck to the right of the 358 mark.
0: That call from 880 ESPN in New York. The Mets pound the Marlins 10-1, and the Mets have now won four in a row. The Mariners won their sixth in a row, beating the Diamondbacks 3-2 in 10 innings. In Chicago, the White Sox also kept their winning streak going. They won five in a row as they beat the Tigers 2-1 to complete a weekend sweep. The Dodgers blow out the Phillies 9-1. It was the Giants over the Rockies 19-6. San Francisco picked up 25 hits in the victory. The Royals' struggles continue. Kansas City has lost six in a row, falling to the Rangers 6-3. Brewers shut out the Astros 2-0. Reds over the Braves 6-4. Rays top the Angels 5-2. Red Sox over the Guardians 9-4. Nationals double up the Padres 4-2. Pirates triple up the Twins 9-3. And it was the Orioles over the Blue Jays 9-5. There was one game of the WNBA today. The Aces defeated the Valkyries 91-81. Asia Wilson led the way with 28 points, 15 rebounds, and 4 blocks. At the French Open in women's play, third-seeded Iga Swiatek was upset in straight sets. In men's action, second-seeded Alexander Zverev advanced in straight sets. And the NBA and NHL Finals will get underway this week on ABC. Tuesday, the Lightning and Hurricanes. Wednesday, the Knicks and the Spurs.
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3: Congratulations to my son.
4: They would not let me take the LSAT, just in case you're wondering.
3: Yeah. Well,
4: that was last week, though.
3: Well, yeah, that was last week. Or I thought it was in Idaho. Well, I don't think they had it back in 1908, Cal.
4: That's true. It was just Abraham Lincoln, log cabin, you know. Go out there and study on your own.
3: Oh, but here's the funny thing, Cal. My son is a wonderful young man, but he sometimes... You know, he's kind of, I don't know these kids nowadays. Here, it's not like my dad, these kids nowadays. But my son said, you know what, it's at 2 o'clock. I said, perfect. You know, we'll right after our radio law talk.
4: Buzz right over there. Yeah.
3: Perfect. We'll take care of that. And then last night he goes, you know what, I've heard now maybe it's at 11 o'clock this morning.
4: Oh.
3: And I'm saying to myself, well, I ain't coming because Cal and I have a date with Radio Law Talk. But sure enough, he was wrong. It's still 2 o'clock.
4: Thank goodness, yeah.
3: But I was laughing, and my son told me, don't forget, you sit there. And I love, okay, you sit there in this big arena, and you get a bunch of speeches. And,
4: it's boring for
3: you. Oh, my gosh, Cal, I'm the kind of guy, if I ever give a speech, it's like, sorry to hold you here. I'll get you out as quick as we can. But my son, who's a lawyer, who has been a co-host here, Garrett Penny, said to me, whispered to me, Dad, if you want to go to the graduation, I'll take the show for you today. Thinking
4: that was very generous of him. Yeah.
3: You don't want to miss your son's graduation, do you? I said, son, no, you go ahead and go to the graduation. So that was our exciting moment last night that what almost scared us. I wasn't going to be able to see my son graduate from
4: high school. I will say we're thrilled for him and thrilled for you that they're carrying on in the family tradition. That's a big deal.
3: Yeah, a good boy, a good kid. Well, it is. If you want to call an 855 Law Radio, 855-529-7234, or email us at info@radiolawtalk.com. We've had some people say they try to call during the week, and our messages, they are full. This is pretty bad. Cal and I have never really checked our messages.
4: I don't even know how.
3: We don't know how. So we're going to be checking our messages. We're really the second largest nationally syndicated law show in the United States, and we're not that excited about our phones. But call in if you want to. If Cal's on the line, I mean, doing something, he's not going to answer it. So you can call back and talk to us. But remember, seek counsel. We're not giving you legal advice. We're here to entertain.
4: And
3: more
4: by
3: than
4: the
3: anything.
4: Way, phone is fine, but the best, easiest way to be sure that somebody sees what you want to say is send us an email, info@radiolawtalk.com.
3: Or go to radiolawtalk.com. You can read the disclaimers. You can go to old shows.
4: Yep.
3: You can do whatever, and that's the way to do it. And we will respond. And unfortunately, a lot of people send us, hey, I need help on this case. Well, we can't help you on this case. But anyway, we do have sponsors that you can listen to during the break. But today's an exciting one because we got a case or no case. So it's triple points, right, Cal?
4: Triple points triple for me points. Today. For you. I'm
3: for
4: sorry.
3: You yeah. and me, both. Yes, for both. So we're going to do a case or no case. But here's the interesting. What's sad is I wish my co-hosts were here, but we're having fun with Cal because it is one of the most interesting days to talk about certain cases. Number one, the Matthew Perry case. About people who are just getting in, people are getting in trouble with this, and there's something that just recently came down, a party mom case I want to talk about.
4: Oh, yeah.
3: And that is an interesting one, and you know about that one, Cal. Mm-hmm, mm-hmm. The Murdoch's latest case, what's going on with that? What a fallout. What's crazy about that? We have talked over about the past year about the Pac-12 and Mountain West settlement. And I mean lawsuits and settlements. These kids with the NIL and jumping all over the place. Not only the kids doing it, but the colleges are jumping all over the place. And there's lawsuits going back and forth between Pac-12 and the Mountain West and all these different colleges. And then we're going to talk about former players that are getting sued. Now they get this NIL money or money guaranteed by the colleges, Cal, and they take off, and then there's lawsuits against the kids. So here's $300,000, and by the way, if you leave, you have to pay it back. Sure enough, they spend it, and they leave to another school, and they got to pay it back, Cal.
4: That always amazes me that somebody would say, I have a great idea. Let's trust an 18-year-old yeah. kid with $500,000.
3: Yeah. Forget 18. Sometimes they get paid at 17.
4: Okay, but you understand yeah, the point.
3: Yeah, yeah, no, I agree, yeah. Cal. And, yeah. Well, there's kids all the way down to, like, freshmen in high school that are getting this stuff. So, but anyway, we're going to talk about that. University of Oregon suing a former player. And then our beloved Peanuts. Now, I didn't realize this, but there's multiple Peanuts brand. Okay. The Peanuts, when I talk about Schultz's, the Peanuts.
4: Charles Schultz.
3: Yeah, Charles Schultz. Well, there's people that, or companies that own different parts of Peanuts. But anyway, one division is suing the U.S. government and others for using their songs. And we're going to talk about that. And the bizarre, bizarre case of a CIA official being arrested and why this CIA official is being arrested.
4: Good. I'm glad we get into that. That is insane.
3: Crazy. Yeah, yeah. And then one of the biggest insurance fraud cases of all time is finally coming to an end. And this insurance fraud is bizarre beyond means. I mean, the amount of money scammed and the amount of money that this person, I'm going to say, spent using this fraud, including like 200-foot plus yachts. I mean, this guy is just wanted to be the next Warren Buffett. But by the way, it'll all catch up to you if you're not being honest. So we're going to talk about that.
4: Wanted to be Warren Buffett, and now he's eating at the prison buffet.
3: I know. That's true. He will be eating the prison. So we've got all that coming up with Cal and I, but Cal's going to try to stump me. And Cal, just be a little easier on me and give me good hints. Because we want to, because those people didn't want to come today. We're going to make sure we get enough points.
4: It's going to be all slow pitch softball.
3: Slow pitch softball. When we come back.
4: Stay tuned. Radio Law Talk will continue after we take our first break. There's a lot coming up, including our first case or no case. And you won't want to miss it. That's next, right here.
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0: 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The airing of said announcements on Radio Law Talk does not constitute an endorsement. The announcements may contain claims that are not intended to treat, diagnose, or cure any disease. These claims have not been evaluated by the FDA.
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14: My Cousin Vinny, right? My Cousin Vinny. What a great show. Cal, let's get this game rolling.
15: All right, here we go. All right.
16: Now it's time to play Case or No Case.
8: Yay!
15: Now the story of a certain Miss Cotter, an actress in a small short-run television show. There were four people as main characters in this show, and when the show ended, it pretty much disappeared, just fell off the face of the earth. But then, several years later, the show made a stunning comeback and began to air in syndication. Ms. Cotter got residual payments, and out of the four, she was the only one. The other three looked at her with envy as she piled up literally millions of dollars while they sat empty-handed. So the three remaining cast members got together to see what they might do, maybe go after the producers and the actress who was making bank on all of their work after all. Yes, Fred Penny, they wanted to know if they had a case or no case, and I want to know the actress and the show. And for bonus points, if you can name all four of those cast members, you'll get an extra 5
14: Woo!
15: Points. I'm telling you.
14: That's full tilt.
15: Yeah, it's all right there, yeah.
14: Hold on. Okay. I'm writing this down.
15: All right, sure.
14: Okay. Oh, I love this. I love this one. I'm so happy. I'm so giddy. My voice went high.
15: I got that.
14: I'm even going to cough.
15: Well.
14: All right, here we go.
15: All right.
14: This is a case, Cal. I'm going to say it's a case. And who wins is, I'm going to say, the four that brought the lawsuits.
15: Three out of the four.
14: That's right. 3 out of the 4. And that Ms. Cotter was it. The show was Welcome Back, Cotter. Okay.
15: Oh.
14: Welcome Back, Cotter. Ready for this? And it was Vinnie Barbarino.
15: John Travolta.
14: Horseshack. Mr. Carter. And then the other guy that I'm trying to think of with the big, yeah, the afro hair.
15: Gabe Kaplan was Mr. Cotter.
14: Yeah. Gabe Kaplan was Mr. Cotter. Then Horseshack. And then there was Mr. Cotter, Vinnie Barbarino, Horseshack. And there was the other guy, the African American guy that was. Don't say it.
15: I won't.
14: But if I get 3 of them, that's pretty dang close.
15: If you get 3, I'll give you 4 points. If you get
14: okay,
15: 3 of them,
14: I got those 3. Now, what is the name of the actress that brought that got the money? Right, that's the one.
15: Yeah, that's what happened. Yeah.
14: Oh, and I can't think of her name. Well, it wasn't Mrs. Cotter, right?
15: It wasn't her. No.
14: But I'm gonna say the winner of Vinnie, Horseshack, Mr. Carter, and the other one. Get paid. I recall, I don't know this case, but I'm thinking back there, but they didn't get paid much. Not that freaking John Travolta cared, right?
15: He's doing okay for himself.
14: Not sure Mr. Carter or Horseshack ever made much money, but and the other person, but I do not know the name of the gal. So that's my answer.
15: All right, so here we go.
14: There was no case. No case.
15: And the actor in this case is Audrey Meadows Cotter, with a C. The show was The Honeymooners, starring Jackie Gleason, Art Carney, Joyce Randolph. They were the members of the Classic 39 cast, called the Classic 39 because they only made 39 episodes. And that...
14: Wow. You got to give me at least a C for effort.
15: I appreciate
14: it. But, Cal, you get all the points on that.
15: Now, that's too bad. Dang it.
14: Oh, my gosh. So, okay, so the people who brought the lawsuit, they didn't bring a lawsuit.
15: They did not bring a lawsuit. They just realized, and this happened when Audrey Meadows negotiated her contract. She was the early harbinger of agents. Her brother was a lawyer, and he went in and negotiated the deal for her with the back-end payments. All the other guys just went in and said, sure, we'll sign a contract, and away they went.
14: And that was The Honeymooners,
15: right?
14: The
15: Honeymooners, yep. Classic 39. Classic show.
14: And no lawsuit.
15: No. Nope.
14: I'm just writing that. But she got paid all the money, and yep. Art Carney got nothing?
15: No.
14: At least not follow-up payment.
15: Yeah. Jackie Gleason got no residuals. Art Carney got no residuals. And the other female in the cast, what did I tell you? Audrey Meadows, Jackie Gleason, Art Carney, Joyce Randolph. She got nothing either. So it was kind of a hit in its time, but it disappeared quickly. and then went on the shelf. And finally, it made a comeback, and boom, here come the residuals.
14: And she made the money.
15: Yeah, what a great thing. Yeah.
14: What a great thing. All right, Cal, that's a, you want to set us up for the next hour? Yeah,
15: next hour, we're going to talk about another actor, a famous and talented actor that said, I can do any scene in four takes, and I want that in my contract. So that's next hour on Case or No Case.
14: Awesome. That was a good one. I thought I had it. I was like, oh, I got it, because that's Welcome Back, Cotter.
15: You were right there. You were right there.
14: Do you remember the name of that other actor that I was just saying? Remember the African? Okay, so there's Vinnie Barbarino, Horshack, Mr. Carter, and there was the awesome. You look it up while I'm talking.
17: Yeah.
14: All right, so Matthew Perry, look, this guy was an actor that everybody loved and thought the world of. Apparently he had a drug addiction and he had some issues, and there's been a number of people that were involved in his life, and he died. Those of you who don't recall this, he died October 28th, 2023. How he died is they found him dead in his hot tub. And in his hot tub, apparently he was getting injections of this ketamine. And ketamine, I'm not a big Cal, do you know what ketamine does? Or
15: I am not sure of what it is, but it was a rage drug in Hollywood. Everybody seemed to be doing it.
14: Let me look it up, what ketamine is. When we come back, I'll talk about it. But let's talk about who are the people that are going to jail because of this. And there's one that just got sentenced, and we'll talk about that.
15: All right, that's coming up next on Radio Law Talk. We'll also give you the name of the cast of Welcome Back, Cotter, the characters they played and the actors, just for fun. That's next, right here on Radio Law Talk with Fred Penny. Don't go away. There's much more coming up.

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9: North Idaho weather.
10: Seeing that blue moon could prove to be difficult tonight. Socked in and rain with an overnight low just down under 50. Warming up to 62 tomorrow, but the rain continues as the temperatures climb by Wednesday into the mid-70s once again.
11: ABC News, I'm Wayne Cabot. The White House not confirming reports President Trump is seeking changes to the Iran war deal. Both nations are said to be seeking edits. Oil prices are rising once again, up about 2%. The nation's birthday is weeks away, and more key performers are bailing on President Trump.
12: The majority of musicians slated for the Freedom 250 State Fair, a Trump-backed event, are now pulling out. Several of the artists said they weren't filled in on the event, they were misled about the nature of it. One of them even said they were surprised to see their name on the list. Those who are ditching the event include Martina McBride, Brett Michaels, Young MC, and the Commodores.
11: ABC Selena Wang. Wang says Trump now plans to host the main event himself. NASA says the fireball over New England yesterday was a daytime bolide, a meteor that enters the atmosphere and explodes with a deafening sonic boom. Parts fell in Cape Cod Bay. This is ABC News.
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16: So, the live-in assistant of Matthew Perry, a guy by the name of Kenneth Awamasa, who knew Perry since like the 1990s, and was apparently a very close friend of his. First of all, his attorney, he was sentenced. He pled guilty to a number of things, including illegal drugs, given vials. Apparently, according to reports, in a one-year period, he would give him approximately 70 vials of ketamine.
17: Seems like a lot to me.
16: In a month.
17: Wow. Yeah.
16: So go ahead. I didn't have time to look up ketamine. You can look it up. I don't know what ketamine is.
17: Okay.
16: I'm not a drug. Just what it does, and really quick. So what he does is he's pled guilty for the death of October 28, 2023, death of Matthew Perry. But here's the thing. He was the one that actually gave his last injection. Apparently, he didn't give the injection. He just gives it to him. Apparently, that's how it works. And Matthew Perry, who was a drug addict, was addicted to drugs, had issues. And that's what they said. This assistant knew about it, but he still went ahead and gave him these drugs as his assistant. But the defense lawyer argued that he was unable to say no to his boss. This was his boss. I mean, he was paid up to $150,000 a year to be his assistant and do things, and he just couldn't say no. And he's sorry for it. He regrets it. You know, he talks about how he was his friend, but he was still sentenced to 41 months in prison. Last time I checked, that's about, you know, three and a half years, something like that. But what is ketamine?
17: Okay, so ketamine is what they call a dissociative anesthetic that can induce sedation, hallucinations, and feelings of detachment. And so it's taken both recreationally and for surgical purposes.
16: Right.
17: And apparently, like any anesthetic, you take too much and you stop breathing.
16: Right. Well, yeah. And not only that, he was apparently in the hot tub and he sunk down.
17: That didn't help. Yeah.
16: Yeah, it didn't help going in there, but that's how he is. So anyway, he got 70 vials of that per month he was given Matthew Perry. That's crazy.
17: And by the way, the drug dealer, and I checked this at the time, the drug dealer, the ketamine queen, was charging him about three times as much as nominal street value for the stuff. So it was kind of weird. Everybody was riding the Matthew Perry gravy train.
16: Of course. Her name, I think, was Jasveen Sagha.
17: Yeah.
16: She got 15 years in prison, Cal.
17: Good.
16: And then Dr. Salvador Placeria, I don't know, who was the individual, the doctor that was giving up, that was giving him this medication.
17: Giving him a therapeutic dose.
16: Yeah, somehow, 2.5 years in prison and gave up his license. Apparently a well-known doctor out of Kalispell area and Malibu.
17: Well, you know what? Michael Jackson's doctor was pretty well known, too.
16: Right, that's exactly right. Yeah. And then Eric Fleming, apparently he was involved, too. He got 2 years in prison. And then another doctor, Mark Chavez, is another doctor that they've – and I haven't been able to look up what his situation is. But there's a lot of people – in this deal that are just falling. It's almost like Rust, right? Remember the Rust movie we've talked about made? So many people falling down because of that. But this Matthew Perry thing, I tell you, a lot of it has to do with this, Cal. A lot of it has to do with they wanted, like you said, they wanted to jump on the gravy train with Matthew Perry, and they just overdo it or won't say no to the patient or person because things are going well for him with the gravy train. So they just can't say no. And that's what this Kenneth Awamasa apparently argued.
17: And neither could Matthew Perry say no, and right. they knew it, and they took full advantage right. of it, and that was just wrong.
16: Now, Todd Kuhnen is not here, our former prosecutor for the DA's office and in Tennessee and California and a public defender, and he knows this very well, but I think you say 41 months with good behavior, I think that is going to drop down to 20 months, 20 and a half. It could drop almost 50% in California.
17: Right, two for one. If it's yeah. if it's listed as a nonviolent crime, right. you get two for one.
16: Right. right, and I don't know if that is, but if you still, I think, can get like 15%. I don't know, but Todd would know that answer. I don't, but these guys could be out pretty soon, but what a sad thing that happened to Matthew Perry. So as we move on, another interesting thing let me just turn my paper over here. Is the Stefan? No. Hold on, Cal. I got a wrong paper here. Let me flip.
17: Okay. While you're doing that, I will just tell people that Gabe Kaplan was yep. Gabe Cotter. Ron Palilio was Arnold Horshack.
16: Oh, Arnold Horshack. Yeah.
17: Lawrence Milton Jacobs was Freddie Boom Boom Washington. That's the guy you were thinking of.
16: Yes, Freddie Washington. Yeah,
17: John Sylvester White was the principal. John Travolta, of course, was Vinnie Barbarino. And Robert Hedges was Juan Epstein. And he did have a wife.
16: Juan Epstein, that's right.
17: And Julie Kattner, who plays in The Simpsons as well. She was right. played his wife. So.
16: All right, how could I forget the party mom? That's what I was going to talk about next, the party mom. Kat.
17: What a crazy story.
16: Let me walk through this story.
17: Yeah,
16: so
17: please.
16: Here, Palo Alto, those of you who don't know, those Los Altos, Palo Alto area is a very wealthy area, and it's Silicon Valley. That's where Apple is, Intel, all these big companies, the big Silicon Valley area. And that's a very well-off area. Well, apparently there was a mother who had a son or these children, and especially during the pandemic, this kind of took off. Her name was Shannon O'Connor. And Shannon O'Connor threw these big parties, and I've dealt with these as a personal injury lawyer, suing parents or individuals or their homeowners' policies for these big parties they throw with these minor children, and things happen, and bad things happen. Well, it wasn't just things were happening. She was pushing the bad things happening. In fact, she facilitated binge drinking, pandemic-era parties. Like, right during the pandemic, was throwing these huge parties for all these teens.
17: Fred, it's when you look at this and pull way back from it, you think, what need did this fill in this woman to talk other kids into getting drunk and being intimate with each other,
16: right?
17: And sometimes forcing the issue. What's in it for her?
16: I think she gets off on it, Cal.
17: I guess.
16: She must have got off on it, because this is not like a little minor thing. So she's doing this, and as she's doing it, like, there's kids stumbling home half drunk that are teenagers, right? They're 17, 18, 16, whatever ages, but she's getting these young adults. You know, it psychologically damages them, and it's not one; it's multiple. Now, again, if I'm defense, I'm arguing, where are the parents in all this for the other kids that are claiming that they were harmed? You know, I always think plaintiff and defendant. How are you going to argue each side? That's my argument. Well, wait a minute, you know, who isn't the parent responsible? That's, you know, dropping their kid off over there. Did they know anything? But still, that does not stop in what she was doing. And guess what? This is not like one or two things that occurred one or two times. It was multiple times, Cal. It happened over and over again. So this is what she was charged with. She was indicted in 2023. By the way, they found her. She took off to Idaho in 2021. They found her there and arrested her. So she was indicted in 2023. She's 52 years old. Ready for this? Conviction. She was convicted. 16 felonies covering child endangerment,
17: wow.
16: sexual assault, witness dissuasion. And then we come back. Are we ready to come back?
17: You're fine. My fault. Sorry.
16: That's okay. So I'm going to get into that. And 31 misdemeanors, which is, she would get her son women. I mean, and girls. He get the friends to be romantically involved. She would get so involved in this that she would even be one of the people texting back and forth these young gals, young people, and hold parties up in Lake Tahoe, Santa Cruz. So she was almost like a madam, Cal. She was like a madam. So,
17: and again, and you look at it again. Why? What was the big deal with her on this?
16: I think she just got off on it. You know, she would infiltrate the text messages, social media, you know, communications through the online gaming, because that's how they communicate. But and then pry into the sexual lives, what they were doing. Well, here it is. Ready for this?
17: Yes, please.
16: She was offered 17 years and 4 months in prison. She balked at it and turned it down. The court just gave her 35 years, 10 months in prison.
17: Turning down a deal is a bad idea when they put all that time and effort into prosecution.
16: Yeah. Wow, well, that's a long time, 17 years. Well, we come back, Cal. We got a lot more to talk about, including the Murdoch case. What's the latest?
17: As the world turns in the Murdoch case, Fred will have that for you as we continue here on Radio Law Talk. Thanks for turning on the show. We'll be right back.

0: 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The airing of said announcements on Radio Law Talk does not constitute an endorsement. The announcements may contain claims that are not intended to treat, diagnose, or cure any disease. These claims have not been evaluated by the FDA.
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15: So I was talking to someone about an investment, a business investment, which, by the way, I usually, my saying is always, that's okay, I know how to lose my own money.
16: I'm pretty good at that, thank you.
15: But you know you're in trouble, Cal, when they say, hey, Fred, get this investment. I got a guy.
17: I got a guy. He knows a guy, and it's going to be the next Microsoft. Yeah, yeah. How's that?
15: Yeah, as my father-in-law taught me one time, you know, I got a guy, and I'm going to get you 30% on return on your money. My father-in-law, I'll never forget this. This is way back, probably 30, 40 years ago. I was around him, and he turned to the guy, was saying this bigot, give you 30%. He said something like, if you told me 8% return on my money, I'd probably stop and at least listen to you. But at 30%, that's a scam. Yep. It's like, so.
17: And everybody knows it is.
15: Yeah, yeah, it's funny. It's just, anyway, but I got a guy. I heard that. I got a guy.
17: Oh, no,
15: I got a guy.
17: Now the deal's off. Yeah. Are you saying your deal's off? Oh, yeah, right.
15: Well, here's what's interesting to me. You know, on the Murdoch case. The Murdoch case, don't forget, he's in prison right now for multiple things, but he pled guilty to stealing about $12 million from his clients, and he's serving 40 years for that for a federal sentence, and also a 27-year state sentence for this just the financial crimes.
17: That has nothing to do with the homicide.
15: Right, nothing to do with the homicide. So, and people ask me this, and even I kind of, you know, question myself. So why? And this is like the Weinstein case too. This is why are you retrying him? Why do you care about the homicide case? The guy's in his 60s somewhere, late 60s, I believe, maybe early 70s, and he's not going to be around. Why are we spending all this taxpayer money to go after this guy?
17: And that's a great question. It's a great question.
15: And it's not, and I get it. It's for the victims and stuff, but this is costing probably $10 million probably to fight this homicide case for all that's happened in this case. Is crazy what is going on.
17: And we have to remember, for every nickel the state spends prosecuting, Murdaugh has to spend in defending himself.
15: Right.
17: So that means he's going to further and further spiral down into being bankrupt, right?
15: Right. No, but that's, and so why does he care? He's, you know, there's only one son he's got left, so it's probably for his son's future that, and I can't remember which son, I don't remember his name, but it's that son that's still alive because his other son and his wife were killed. And he claims to this day, he's claiming that was not him. He did not kill his wife and his son. In a way you say, why would someone ever do that in the first place? That is kind of bizarre, and I truly believe he cared about his son. I don't know about his wife. They argued, or I know it was a drug issue. He had drug problems, but here's the thing that we talked about early on in this case. There's a lady by the name of Hill, and those of you who haven't followed this, you can go back to Radio Law Talk and go click on our former shows, and you can just type in Murdoch, and it'll take you back there. But there was a court clerk who gets to see everything, Cal. They see it all. They see what the judge sees, pretty much do almost everything. And this being in South Carolina, smaller town, smaller county, she apparently knew Murdoch, and he was well known throughout the community. It goes back to the late 1800s. His families have been well-known lawyers. Now, what happens in smaller counties, Cal, is different than in most of the bigger counties throughout the United States. And that is, who's the prosecutors and public and district attorneys?
17: Those are usually elected, right?
15: Usually elected.
17: Usually.
15: And government runs it.
17: Right.
15: Not in these smaller counties. It's a hired law firm that runs the prosecution. They're the prosecutors. And that was what Murdoch's family was for years. So that's how powerful they were. But so well known, and we can get into the weeds about this, but he's found guilty of murdering his wife and his son. Now, the worst part about this thing is the court clerk is trying to make some money off this. She sees money in a book, in a tell-all, maybe a potential movie, and she is influencing the jury. How is she influencing the jury? Don't forget, the clerk can go in and talk to the jury. She walks in and talks to them about stuff. And she, in fact, who's telling is the jury. She's walking into the jury and saying stuff like, quote, you know, watch Murdoch's body language when he testifies in his own defense. Don't be fooled by him, you know. Don't be confused or thrown off by what he might say. She's in there testifying and telling him what to
17: do.
15: She
17: calls the defendant a liar and tells the jury he's a liar.
15: Right.
17: Well, there's nothing prejudicial about that.
15: Oh, no, no, no, no, no, no, no. So, I mean, that was such a no-brainer. We're like, this should be overturned. It was unanimous by the Supreme Court of South Carolina. It was unanimous that, he needs a new trial, and they threw the case out. Well, Ms. Hill did go to jail on this because of what she did. And by the way, she's an elected official also. She's not an appointed. She's an elected official. But now, why am I bringing this up now? Well, he gets a new trial. And according to the prosecution, they're going to go for it and do another trial. That last trial was a fiasco. And it was, you know, long, expensive, and, you know, was on, you know, court TV. You're able to watch it. So they're going around about it again. But the guy has a conviction of like 67 years. Why are they doing that? Well, they have to, I guess. They have to. Anyone that's convicted of murder or they think murdered someone, they're going to do it no matter what. So they're going forward with that. But the news is Alec Murdaugh, the minute the Supreme Court overturned his conviction, sued Ms. Hill, saying he spent $600,000 in attorney's fees. He's suing for punitive damages. And it didn't say it, that the stuff I've read, but I got to pull the actual lawsuit, which I didn't have time to pull. But I believe they'd probably even add in the county because she was a county employee, correct?
17: I would think he would.
15: So, yeah. And why is he suing for money? What does it matter? How much money he gets? Why does it matter? He's sitting in prison. He's not going to be able to use that thing other than maybe a few extra pieces of gum and a cigarette, maybe.
17: Yeah, some Fritos.
15: Some Fritos. But he's probably doing it for his son that's still alive, because his son that's still alive will probably be able to inherit it.
17: Have something.
15: And, even but, though, know, yeah. Cal,
17: yeah.
15: There's a lot of families that could sue him civilly for all that money that he stole from, what, $12 million? Right,
17: which they're probably never going to get back. I mean, they're going to sell all of their assets, I presume. I mean,
15: yeah, but they can do, well, which they have, supposedly. But Murdaugh, if he gets so many money out of that, I would assume

0: if something happens where his other case breaks down and he gets out on some appeal or technicality, they want to make sure he doesn't get out of prison.
1: Well, he's not going to because he pled guilty.
0: Oh, okay.
1: That, no, no.
0: Never mind.
1: He pled guilty on that, Cal. It's done.
0: Good.
1: He's in there for good. So, but it's interesting. But so then the same time you're going to have a civil case going on or where he's out there. I tell you what, one of the reasons why, what I truly think, this is just speculation and I'm not, you know, I think it comes down to you're sitting in prison, Cal. I've never been in jail in my life. You know, pray I'll never get there. You know, I don't, none of us want to, but it comes down to, you know, you get to get out, get to hang out, walk down through the corridor, be in the courtroom, you know, see different people. You can, family can sit in the courtroom. So it's, I guess it's to break the monotony, I guess.
0: Recreation maybe of sorts.
1: I guess so.
0: Well, it's a sad story, Fred, because people are dead. People's money, their fortunes have been taken. Mm-hmm. And so now what's the answer? What's the end game?
1: Well, the end game is I don't really care.
0: End game is he goes to prison and he stays there.
1: Stays there. When we come back, hour two, we're going to do another case or no case. After the case or no case, we're going to talk about Pac-12 and West Coast Mountain West settlement, University of Oregon soon former players. We're going to talk about our peanuts, beloved peanuts, Snoopy and Charlie Brown, when we come back. So hang on.
0: Much more Radio Law Talk with Fred Penny coming up at 6 minutes after the next hour. And all you have to do is stay tuned because we'll be back. We promise. This is Radio Law Talk.

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4: From ABC News, I'm Wayne Cabot. Uncertainty over reopening the Strait of Hormuz is now pushing oil prices higher again, up about 2%. Gas Buddy says without a deal soon, we should expect higher gas prices. Kevin Hassett, director of the White House National Economic Council, telling ABC's This Week, prices aren't increasing as much as they could have.
5: Well, look, in the end, people look at their wallets and they decide how to vote. And if they look at their wallets and look at how much money they have after, you know, the increase in prices, they're going to find that they have a lot more money.
4: Information is murky tonight about the reported draft agreement to end the Iran war, the White House not confirming reports that President Trump is seeking changes, edits. Trump did post on social media tonight to criticize CNN, but 2 days after his meeting at the White House Situation Room, no one has provided updates. Ukraine President Zelensky expects a major Russian attack either tonight or tomorrow night with drones, cruise missiles, and ballistic missiles. He says the intelligence comes from the U.S. and European partners. It indicates preparations are happening now. He's telling Ukrainians to get ready to enter bomb shelters. Israeli flags now flying over a captured castle in Lebanon, Israel's deepest incursion into Lebanon in 26 years. Israel's ground invasion has captured dozens of Lebanese villages.

0: I'm Ed Mankin. It was a busy Sunday of baseball on the last day of May. In Sacramento, the Yankees put together an inning to remember and a win over the A's. New York scored 13 runs in the third and a 13-8 win. The other team from New York also put up double digits in a win over Miami.
1: There's the first pitch to Semien. Fastball hit high in the air to left field and deep. Back goes Ruiz. Onto the track at the wall. It's gone! Marcus Semien shoots one into the Fiesta deck to the right of the 358 mark.
0: That call from 880 ESPN in New York. The Mets pound the Marlins 10-1, and the Mets have now won four in a row. The Mariners won their sixth in a row, beating the Diamondbacks 3-2 in 10 innings. In Chicago, the White Sox also kept their winning streak going. They won five in a row as they beat the Tigers 2-1 to complete a weekend sweep. The Dodgers blow out the Phillies 9-1. It was the Giants over the Rockies 19-6. San Francisco picked up 25 hits in the victory. The Royals struggles continue. Kansas City has lost six in a row, falling to the Rangers 6-3. Brewers shut out the Astros 2-0. Reds over the Braves 6-4. Rays top the Angels 5-2. Red Sox over the Guardians 9-4. Nationals double up the Padres 4-2. Pirates triple up the Twins 9-3. And it was the Orioles over the Blue Jays 9-5. There was one game of the WNBA today. The Aces defeated the Valkyries 91-81. Asia Wilson led the way with 28 points, 15 rebounds, and 4 blocks. At the French Open in women's play, third-seeded Iga Swiatek was upset in straight sets. In men's action, second-seeded Alexander Zverev advanced in straight sets. And the NBA and NHL Finals will get underway this week on ABC. Tuesday, the Lightning and Hurricanes. Wednesday, the Knicks and the Spurs.
2: Money is crazy. The portal for kids to go to one college or another. The old rules were you had to sit out a year if you transferred to another college. So the portal of people jumping to different colleges was very small compared to now, where they don't have to wait and it's all about money. I was talking to someone. I know a lot of NFL players and college football players and they've said this, and even coaches, and I know coaches who know coaches and people who know coaches, and coaches have said this, it's a different situation. It's good and bad. The good thing is they don't have to travel as much, because you know what it is? Comes down to you get on the phone, how much money you need, because, oh, I'm going to go back, and you come visit the college, and let me show you how great our college is. They still do that, but it comes down to money a lot of times for these college players. And it's just like, how much money are you going to do? Okay, this much. Come on out. You know, and that's what it comes down to, Cal. So that has changed.
3: I was going to say, I'm sorry for jumping on that. Yeah. What's interesting is how much money there has always been in college sports. And now it's finally starting to come out in this because they've had this money all along.
2: Well, I'm glad.
3: Most of it.
2: You know, I've always been for the kids getting some of this money.
3: Me too.
2: I mean, there's like $180, $200 million some of these big colleges are making off football. And these kids, oh, they get an education. It doesn't matter. It doesn't matter. Their knees are blown out for life, their shoulders, and sometimes they got to deal with it the rest of their lives. They should get some money for that, and that's a positive thing. But the pendulum has swung so far that way that it's kind of getting a little bit out of control. There's got to be a good balance, and I think that's what needs to be done.
3: Maybe a salary cap, do you think?
2: I don't know. Maybe something like that, but here's the deal. The deal is, it's not just that, Cal. We've got colleges jumping ship and jumping to different conferences. And that's what this Pac-12 Mountain West lawsuit was about, because there's rules and regulations, and actually rules and regulations. There's contracts and agreements. If you take off from our conference, you know, there's X amount of dollars you have to pay in an exit fee, blah, blah, blah. So the latest Pac-12 Mountain West we've talked about, they've come to a settlement, and I'm going to talk about the settlement and what the argument was. You also got, and in that same vein, University of Oregon suing a former player. Now, a former football player. There was, by the way, I don't know if he's a safety or a cornerback, but he's in the backfield and one of the best in the nation, who transfers to Oklahoma. But it's interesting. Here, we offer you this money. Let's say, I'm throwing numbers out, $300,000. But if you transfer out of our school after 1 year, then you got to give it back. And you know what happens to that money when they get the 300? It's gone.
3: They got the new limo. They got the new house for mom. They got the whole deal.
2: It's gone. Yeah. So paying that back is an issue. We're also going to talk about our beloved Peanuts, Charlie Brown, and Snoopy. There's a lawsuit going on about, believe it or not, suing the U.S. government is some of the owners of the rights to Peanuts. We're going to talk about a weird, bizarre CIA official that's arrested and why. And then we got one of the biggest insurance fraud cases coming up, J.P. Morgan and the Super Bowl. I don't know if I can use that name, but the big game, whatever you want to say.
4: The big game.
2: The big game, yeah. J.P. Morgan. And then Disney sued again. And what for this time? We're going to talk about that. But we've got a lot to talk about. We got two more hours to go, but everybody comes for one thing. You already stumped me last hour. This hour, I'm going to try to stump you back and do a case or no case.
3: All right, I think you're going to do
5: fine. Now it's time to play case or no case.
3: He was a very famous and talented actor, modern era. In his contract, he has a clause that he will never have to do more than 4 takes of any scene in any film that he's in. Then one fateful day, in a defining role of a major Oscar-winning for him film, the director yelled cut after the 4th take and said, "You know, I don't think we got that. We need to do it again." The actor said, "I don't agree," and walked off the set and over his shoulder yelled out, "Read my contract!" The walkout stalled production of the now famous film, and the producing studio said, "Not good enough. We want to be compensated for the costs of the cast and crew left standing there with their mouths open because of this actor's tantrum." They said, "The actor's job is to capture the director's vision, and if occasionally it takes more than 4 or 5 takes, he should be accommodating." The actor said, "Wrong. That's why I put this in my contract." So the producers decided to see if they could file a legal action against the actor because of the $175,000 the walkout cost them for a lost day of filming. They wanted to know, Fred Penny, if they have a case or no case, and I want to know whom you think the actor might be.
2: I thought I knew Welcome Back Carter, too, and I was wrong, but let me see. So was this a case or no case? I'm going to say it is not a case. There was no lawsuit filed. Let's put it that way, Cal.
3: Okay.
2: There might have been an agreement or something like that. No lawsuit was filed. The actor was... Will you do a drum roll for me?
3: Oh, yeah. Let me go find it.
2: Okay, just go find it. Okay,
3: here we go. Drum roll. Here we go. The actor was...
2: Tom Cruise. Oh, and it's in Tom Cruise in the film, the new film. Top Gun, whatever they call it, Paradise, whatever the new
3: one. Yeah, one of those deals.
2: Yeah, Top Gun, Paradise, whatever it is. So I'm going to have to say, unless you want to give me a better hint than that, that could be one, but there could be another one,
3: too.
2: The
3: movie has 4 words in the title.
2: 4 words.
3: And it's a movie I'm sure you would recognize.
2: All right, okay. I'm going to stick with, because it's Top Gun something something. So I'm going to say... I mean, I can look up what the name of Top Gun, the new movie.
3: Top Gun, no baloney. It's okay. If you got that right, I'll give it to you.
2: Let me see. I'm curious now with Top Gun, new movie. Hold on, huh? New movie. I know. Let's start playing it. We're ready to. Top Gun, new movie is. There's Top Gun 3. Oh, Top Gun. Oh, it's called Maverick.
3: Okay.
2: Wait. Top Gun, the new Top Gun movie. I don't know what it's called. It doesn't say. Maybe it's called Top Gun Maverick. I don't know.
3: Well, I can give you the answer right
2: now.
3: No,
2: I don't want
3: like
2: you
3: it.
2: To. I don't want you to.
3: Or
2: let's
3: I can wait,
2: wait. Let's wait. Let's wait.
3: I'll wait.
2: Because I'm not looking up on the internet. I'm going to think about it. And if I want to change my mind, I get to change my mind.
3: Now, here's a hint.
2: Yeah.
3: It's an Oscar-winning actor.
2: Okay. All right.
3: That's the best hint I'm going to get.
2: All right. We'll be back after this short break.
3: Thanks, Fred. This is Radio Law Talk. We'll continue right after this. Don't go anywhere. Ha!

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11: 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Here's your host, Fred Penny.
12: You know, I'm scared, Cal. I think I'm going to be 0 for 2, and you've given me some great hints, but I do not watch Oscar stuff. I don't watch Emmys. I don't watch any of that stuff. So I have no idea what film won an Oscar, what person won an Oscar, all that stuff. The only time I ever watched it, remember the guy that has an English accent that got up there and said, "Listen, you Hollywood elite sitting there.
13: Oh, yeah,
12: don't
13: yeah, yeah.
12: lecture people on how to vote. Get up here, say your, and he's dropping F-bombs and stuff. Get up here and say your stupid piece. Thank your agent. Thank everyone. And sit down. Nobody cares. I love that. That guy was awesome. And
13: that was a great speech.
12: That was, whatever it was, apparently it got a lot of play, but, you know, he's no longer doing it now because that doesn't fit their little motif. But I've got to stick with the Top Gun one. And Tom Cruise, because that's the only one I can think of, and I'm sure I'm wrong. Go ahead.
13: Okay, how about the movie being Silence of the Lambs?
12: Oh,
13: and
12: yeah.
13: The
12: Anthony Hopkins.
13: Anthony Hopkins is the guy. Wow. So there was no case ever filed, by the way. But this.
12: Oh, so
13: is,
12: I get do get a point.
13: You get you,
12: I get
13: you,
12: triple
13: you get
12: point.
13: Two, you get
12: no,
13: triple
12: three,
13: points. You get,
12: the,
13: yeah, you get
12: th- three
13: points.
12: Points
13: yeah, because he is so self-confident that he said, there's no scene I can't do in four takes.
12: Right.
13: And the director said, you're right, sign the contract. And then they said, you know, Anthony, we didn't quite get this one. And he said, use what you've got, and walked off the set.
12: Well, you know what's interesting, too? Both might be right. Anthony Hopkins was probably, his part was fine, but maybe something was wrong in the background, or someone else that was in the scene didn't do something right.
13: Maybe
12: but,
13: Jodie Foster messed up.
12: Yeah, maybe Jodie Foster. What is the? Is it the? What's the? He also did The Shining. No. What was the movie that you said was
13: the Silence of the Lambs?
12: That was crazy
13: that's
12: when
13: a
12: he's
13: creepy
12: when
13: movie.
12: He's in the cage and she goes
13: oh,
12: in and
13: man.
12: Talks to him.
13: Oh,
12: and,
13: yeah. Gives me the creeps thinking about it.
12: Does he even? Is he? I don't know if he's even doing anything right now. I mean. I don't know of any new movies. But
13: I'm not sure, but he is aging like every Hollywood guy, and you know, so
12: one's our age. That is,
13: but I'll
12: right?
13: tell you that was a super intense film.
12: Yeah, I all I remember is that scene. I don't remember that. What was it about? It was about
13: a
12: crazy guy.
13: He was a cannibal. Yeah,
12: yeah, and then he was in prison. It's about her interviewing him, right,
13: yep.
12: and getting to know him.
13: Yep. And you know, they had a scene in a self-storage locker with a body and a great big old cool car. I'm thinking, that's a way to ruin that car.
12: That's exactly right. All right. Thanks, Cal. Next
13: yep,
12: hour.
13: You're welcome. Yeah, next hour, we have something about a very topical thing, the spelling bee. Was there ever a lawsuit about the spelling bee? We'll talk about that next hour on Case or No Case on spelling Radio Law Talk.
12: I tell you, I would not even make first round of fourth grade spelling bee. You know, I would probably be out, you know, the first round. So Pac-12, Mountain West. Let's talk about the Pac-12 and the Mountain West. By the way, I love Pac-12. I follow Pac-12 and Mountain West. We're West Coasters, right? And so we know quite a bit about them. So the original Pac-12 was, I mean, I might miss, but it was originally a very powerful conference, especially in football. It was made up of Oregon State, Washington State, Arizona State, Cal, USC, UCLA. Did I miss one? Cal, UCLA. I think I got those are the ones.
13: Stanford, yeah. I think was
12: Stanford. Yeah, I missed Stanford.
13: Yeah.
12: And so, what a powerful, strong conference. Like everything else that changes, all of a sudden everyone started just dropping by the wayside. Well, what happened is you got the ACC, the Big 12, and the Big 10 started poaching and grabbing individual conferences. And what a mix-up. Everybody's jumping from this conference to that conference. And that has happened in the past, but not to the extent that it was, because the Pac-12 has good revenue. And how they make money, those of you who don't follow this, they make money and they share it. And a lot of it is TV revenue. But nothing touches the ACC, Big 12, Big 10. The money they get is outrageous. And so it's about money. So colleges started jumping. And what happened is all the Pac-12, except for two, all the Pac-12 teams left, except for Oregon State and Washington State, which, by the way, left them with a lot of money sitting in their coffers to pay those two, you know, those two colleges for the remaining money they already had sitting in the coffers.
13: Makes the revenue sharing looks pretty nice when there's only two
12: of
13: you.
12: Right. But the problem is there's a certain amount of teams you have to have in order to have the ability to, like, because the winner of the conference has, like, an automatic bid to go to playoffs or in basketball to be part of the, you know, the
13: March Madness,
12: which is what, 64 teams? Maybe I'm wrong. 64, 68, something like that. It's an automatic bid. But if you don't have so many teams, you don't get that automatic bid. So it was a melee. So once the Pac-12 lost all their teams except for those two, they started poaching. And who do they poach? They went to the Mountain West. The Mountain West, they went and grabbed Boise State, Utah State, all the states. Colorado State, San Diego State, Fresno State. By the way, probably the most powerful one there was Boise State. Is at least for football, is well known. Utah State's good football, but kind of more basketball, at least.
13: But you know, the Mountain West was always kind of a minor league conference compared to the Pac-10 or 12.
12: Yeah. They had some good teams, but they just nothing was. Pac-12 was so powerful.
13: Right.
12: And so what happened is, upon them leaving, the issue is they had to pay out money to the Mountain West. So the Mountain West says, okay, you guys leave, you have to pay money. So the amount of money that has to be paid, there's a clause called that the payments to the Mountain West are $10 million for the first team and $500,000 for every additional team that leaves, for a total of about $55 million. And so and I don't know how they totaled that up, but it increases by $500,000 for every additional team. And these guys all jumped to the Mountain, to the Pacific Pac-12. So I'm going to finish up with this when we come back. I'm going to talk about what the settlement is, approximately how much it looks like it's going to be, and how it all ends up now. Who's where, what, when. We'll be back.
13: Thanks, Fred. It's the bottom of the hour break. We'll take that and come right back with more Radio Law Talk.

0: 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The announcements may contain claims that are not intended to treat, diagnose, or cure any disease. These claims have not been evaluated by the FDA.
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12: The month of June begins with rain until at least Tuesday night. We see a break on Wednesday, but then back to rain for Thursday. Our temperatures cool to start your month of June, only in the upper 60s and low 70s.
13: ABC News, I'm Wayne Cabot. Oil prices are pushing higher again as optimism fades about a U.S.-Iran deal to open the Strait of Hormuz. 2 days after President Trump met in the Situation Room to make a final determination, there is no deal, and Trump says, I'm in no hurry. Even if the Strait were to reopen tomorrow, analysts say it would take months for the markets to get back to pre-war prices and supplies. Kevin Hassett Director of the White House National Economic Council telling ABC's This Week.
14: That energy prices are high, and they're high around the world. Gas prices are high. That's extremely frustrating, and it's something that we're working on, doing lots of different things to minimize the disruption, and hopefully, again, that the problem in the Gulf will be over soon, and then things will go back to normal.
13: A United flight from Newark to Spain turned around mid-flight Saturday because...
15: They have security. Everyone's evacuating. Someone decided to name their Bluetooth device a certain four-letter word, so they're evacuating the aircraft.
13: This is ABC News.
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21: So the settlement between the Pac-12 and the Mountain West has not been disclosed. There's pundits out there saying it's $61 million, $55 million. There's two lawsuits that went between the Mountain West and Pac-12 and the schools, et cetera. But it's, at this point, to my knowledge, sealed. I haven't seen the exact numbers, but, you know, there's pundits that are saying it's $61 million, but we don't know. Whatever
22: so,
21: it is.
22: So, dumb question. If you have a contract and you break the contract, why are there lawsuits? Why don't people just live up to the contract that they signed?
21: It's not that simple because the contracts are usually written by lawyers, Cal, which means there's outs on contracts and you have to meet certain requirements. But what about this exception in the contract? That exception. So it's not as simple as, okay, the contract says this. Well, it's the interpretation of the contract is what the argument is.
22: Okay.
21: And why those lawyers make money, Cal. That's why.
22: Well, they write it that way and say, now come back and see me if you have to enforce it, which
21: right,
22: is fine.
21: Right. That's exactly that. Right. Yeah, no, that's what's going on here. But it sounds like Mountain West is going to make a bunch of money. The answer is how much and what percentage. I mean, one of the pundits are saying, I read one of the pundits say that there's going to be approximately $61 million. This is from Nevada Sportsnet, said that Nevada will get 11.5% of the $61 million fees obtained. And then New Mexico, San Jose State, Wyoming will get 11.5%, and it breaks it down. So what has happened since they left the Pac-12? What's left of the Pac-12? Who jumped? And we told you who jumped. Boise State, Utah State, Colorado State, San Diego State, Fresno State. Now you got the Mountain West. What's left of the Mountain West? Well, the originals are Air Force, Nevada, New Mexico, San Jose State, UNLV, and Wyoming. And the new ones are UTEP, University of Texas, El Paso, Hawaii, Northern Illinois, Texas State. I think they were in the WAC, Western Athletic Conference. And for football reasons only, what I understand is North Dakota State and Northern Illinois are only football only. Hmm. And believe it or not, ready for this one, Cal? This is the big one. I heard rumors of it, but I think this is happening. For basketball only, Gonzaga.
22: Ooh.
21: It's moving over to the Mountain West. They're that's big. They're in the West Coast Conference, the WCC.
22: All the other teams are going, no, please, no.
21: I know. Well, the Gonzaga is just a powerhouse in basketball.
22: You bet.
21: But they don't have a football team. So, I don't know. Gonzaga, this, if you don't know, is up in Spokane, Washington, a beautiful area of state of Washington. We really love that area. So, that's what's going on with this case. I don't know that we'll ever, I don't know that we'll ever find out, Cal, because...
22: Now, does Gonzaga play UOP? They do, don't they?
21: Well, they did, but not because University of Pacific, which we've talked about, McGeorge, is the law school.
22: Right.
21: They are in the West Coast Conference, but it sounds like they've left. And who left recently, too, not too long ago, was Brigham Young University. Used to be in the West Coast Conference for basketball. So Brigham Young University, who's a powerhouse, left. Now Gonzaga has left. That leaves in the West Coast Conference, basketball-wise, really only one powerhouse, and that is St. Mary's. And it's like, St. Mary's, what's that? St. Mary's is a pretty good basketball team.
22: Bay Area school.
21: Yeah, Bay Area school. They're pretty good. So anyway, those of you who are into college sports, That's what's going on. Those of you who don't care, just turn the radio back on again. But
0: we'll send you a text.
21: We'll send you a text and tell you when we're ready to turn it on. But what I want to talk about too is, and this has to do with sports, but it's interesting how this applies in sports. And what we're talking about is these kids jumping all over the place in these sports. And there's a kid by the name of Dakota Fields. Dakota Fields, those of you who don't know where the West Coast is out of Compton, California. That's all I'm going to say. Cal knows what I'm saying. Compton, California. We're not here to rip on Compton, but don't go hanging out there too often.
0: What they call South Central.
21: Yeah, it's a rough area. Let's put it that way.
0: Yeah, to put it kindly. But
21: this guy is a phenomenal football player. He's a defensive back. He gets a scholarship to Oregon, University of Oregon, which is a phenomenal team. And I don't know why. Apparently, he was one of the top, if not the top, defensive backs in the United States a few years ago coming out of high school. But he goes to Oregon, and he transfers to Oklahoma this past January. Now, I know Oklahoma's a wonderful football school, too, but so is Oregon. Why would you leave Oregon to go to Oklahoma?
0: Championships, the only thing I can think of. I mean, Oklahoma's a consistent champion performer. Oregon gets in the tournament, but they are not a national
21: title. I don't know, man. Title Oregon's pretty often. Well known.
0: They are great.
21: And Oregon, Cal, let me see if you know this. Let me see if you know this. Yeah, you probably know this. Who is Oregon very well known for?
0: Donald Duck.
21: Yeah, I know that.
0: That's their mascot.
21: 855 Law Radio, if you know, if Cal doesn't know. Who are the famous for that is their biggest supporters of the Oregon Ducks, besides Denise Dirks, our co?
0: Yeah.
21: Who is it?
0: Well, they wear it well. Nike.
21: That's exactly right. Nike, because that's where Nike's located, is up there near University of Oregon. So that's why if you ever look at Oregon Ducks, they always have new uniforms, nice clothing, nice everything.
0: Really innovative uniforms, too.
21: Right. And not just that, the innovative, but the facilities, the stadium, everything.
0: Great. Yeah. And, you know, the uniforms. People say uniforms, big deal. When you're recruiting high school kids, the helmet and the uniform is a big deal to those
21: kids.
0: It's
21: cool. Yeah. I know. Well, yeah. NIL money is the biggest now. But anyway, so this individual, they paid him some money. And he promised if he left in his agreement, he had a contract, he would pay back $39,822. So Dakota Field is supposed to pay $39,822 in exchange if he paid it by April 20th of this year. They will waive $10,000 and he only has to pay back $29,882. Now, does the University of Oregon need that $29,000? No, but it's on principle. So he paid them money back, and he paid them $29,882 after April 20th. And they said, whoops, you owe us $39,822. I'm telling you, I bet you that money's not available. So they said, it's the principal, and we're going to sue you. University of Oregon filed lawsuit against this kid, Dakota Fields, saying, you owe us $10,000. Now, do you think Oklahoma will pick up that money? They should. They'll probably pick up that tab and throw it, to knock this down. But they filed the lawsuit, said, you owe us $10,000.
0: Well, my question is, how much in legal fees will it cost them to get back the $10,000?
21: It doesn't matter because they under their contract, apparently, they can get interest and reimbursement of attorney's fees.
0: Oh, well, there you
21: both.
0: Go. Okay.
21: So that's what they can do, and that's what they're going to go for. So,
0: wow.
21: Anyway, yeah. So apparently, he's the highest ranked cornerback prospect coming out to college a few years ago. So here's another interesting thing, Cal. Georgia sued Damon Wilson for $390,000 after he left for Missouri.
0: Now I can see them going after that much money.
21: Yeah, wow. But it's funny. Apparently, maybe he wasn't playing much, but he went from Georgia to Missouri. Not to rip on Missouri, but Georgia's a more powerful school.
0: Much more powerful.
21: But a lot of times you go to those big schools and you're the superstar, but everyone's a superstar. So, but anyway, Georgia sued Damon Wilson for $390,000. Cincinnati sued Brandon Sorsby for $1 million when he went to Texas Tech. And then before a settlement was reached, Duke tried to go after Darren Mensah for $8 million when he left for Miami.
1: Isn't that crazy?
22: Well, you know, Fred, I think those contracts should have in them a transfer reserve, so they will pay and hold this much in reserve
1: right.
22: for in the event you transfer.
1: Right.
22: Because otherwise, I just don't see trusting a teenager with that much money and assuming they're going to get it back.
1: And I agree, Cal. Or put the $8 million in an account and you get the interest, but it's going to sit there.
22: Yes, yeah,
1: it's going
22: like
1: to
22: sit
1: there. Yeah. Washington threatened a guy named Damon Williams with a breach of contract lawsuit when he just entered the transfer portal. And guess what he did? Oops, I guess I won't. And he came back to Washington.
22: Husky's not so bad.
1: Yeah, I was going to say not so bad. But what's the whole point I'm trying to bring up here in these lawsuits and these claims and cases, Cal? It's crazy what's going on.
22: Yeah, it these really is.
1: These kids are just like, they don't know what to do with themselves. So they get all this money and they keep jumping. And now the colleges are saying, give us our money back.
22: Well, one guy said he wanted to play 5 years because he thought he'd make more money in college than he would as a pro.
1: True.
22: So that's pretty interesting.
1: Which might be true.
22: Yeah,
1: might be true. Exactly. When we come back, we're going to talk about peanuts.
22: All right, more Radio Law Talk is coming right up, right here.
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0: Commercials and other announcements aired on Radio Law Talk contain the opinions of the sponsor. The airing of said announcements on Radio Law Talk does not constitute an endorsement. The announcements may contain claims that are not intended to treat, diagnose, or cure any disease. These claims have not been evaluated by the FDA.
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10: Best investment we ever did on those actors, huh? That was,
11: I'm telling you.
10: That was a payment of back in the day. That
11: McDonald's
10: was
11: and a couple of toys, right?
10: Yeah, it was when Toys R Us was open. It was a couple of toys and a McDonald's cheeseburger. That was a good payment.
11: They don't get any residuals out of that, by the way.
10: Yeah, they do. They're grandkids.
11: Okay, they get everything. Never mind.
10: They get lots of residuals Grandpa gives them.
11: They did a great job.
10: Oh, I know. That was fun, Cal. Okay, look. I didn't realize this, Cal, but, okay, there's two, okay, Peanuts. You know, Charles Schulz wrote Peanuts, and this is what Cal and I grew up on is Peanuts. Now, I'm going to throw out a you throw out a case or no cases to me. I'm going to throw out a question to you, Cal,
11: okay,
10: and see if you can get this right.
11: Okay. Hope I get points. Go ahead.
10: All right. I'll give you whatever points you want. All right. And I'm going to give you a decade if you need it. When did the first Peanuts comic strip start? What year? So, do you need me to tell you decades or not?
11: I'm going to guess it was in the early 1960s. That's okay. My guess.
10: Okay. I'm going to give you the points, 1965.
11: Whoa.
10: That's like pretty that. Good, right in the middle, but that's pretty dang good. Because I remember as a kid, and I was born in 1963, I remember as a kid, you know, this coming out, and boy, would we sit in front of the TV on Christmas time, and what will you watch? It's a Charlie Brown Christmas. Remember that?
11: Yep, and CBS didn't want to produce it. When it was done, they said, it's too slow. It'll never be a hit.
10: Yeah.
11: Now it's a perennial favorite.
10: It's just crazy. So what happens is there's a company called Lee Mendelson Film Productions, and that apparently owns the music of A Charlie Brown's Christmas and other Peanuts television specials music. They own the music of it. Well, Peanuts Worldwide LLC owns the rights to Charlie Brown, Snoopy, and all the other characters. So there's two separate companies. It's a little confusing.
11: We have the image over here and the music over there. Do I understand that
10: right,
11: correctly?
10: Right, and okay. There might be even more. I don't know, but there's people who own different things.
11: Okay.
10: Well, what's happened is, over the years, apparently, according to the attorney of Lee Mendelson Film Productions, that people use this Charlie Brown Christmas or they'll adapt the similar music for, you know, jingles or social media posts, et cetera, et cetera. So they are suing four individual companies, and ready for this, the Department of the Interior of the United States.
11: Oh, come on.
10: No, the United States Department of the Interior did use their holiday jingle card. Their argument is, they used it and didn't get permission for O Tandem Bomb. You know, he sings the O on that one show from A Charlie's Brown Christmas in a digital holiday card post on social media. The U.S. Department of Interior used it. So they're suing. They're saying they're tired of this. They've let a lot of it go. They're not going to let it go anymore. Just like Taylor Swift, you know, sues on every little thing, you know, on.
11: But, you know, it's the government, Fred. I mean, I know the government's not broke, and they should have written the letter. And generally, they would write them back a letter and say, sure, go ahead.
10: Yeah. Or if they pay for the ASCAP, I guess they could use it if they have ASCAP.
11: Right,
10: huh?
11: Right.
10: There's stuff like that.
11: Pay for the rights.
10: Yeah, there's rights because ASCAP pays these individuals. So what's going on is the lawsuit was filed, and they said there was not permission. And that's kind of obviously the big headliner is the U.S. Department of the Interior. But there's another couple of companies that use ones like makes belts. I don't understand. It's a belt company that makes belts that have, you know, Peanuts cartoons on it of some sort that they're going after them. It's called, a belt company and a video game company. And they're also looking for an injunction. They're asking for $300,000 from Game Mill, saying that they are using their jingles and stuff like that. So there's a video game publisher, Game Mill. You've got, because apparently they have a video game, Snoopy and the Great Mystery Club. So I
11: just looked up belts, and they run from like $30 up to $45 just to get a belt with a Charlie Brown image
10: right,
11: on it.
10: So I
11: get why they would say, look, that's our money. That's our image.
10: Right. Yeah. Well, it's not just the image. They're saying it's the jingle. Apparently, like you said, they own the music. Probably what happened is Peanuts Worldwide, I could see Peanuts Worldwide saying, okay, you pay us a cut. We give you permission to go ahead and put our product that is out there with Charlie Brown or Snoopy.
11: Yeah.
10: But you got to also go to get the music. If you use the music as part of your advertisement, that's not part of the Peanuts Worldwide LLC. So I think that's probably what happened, Cal. is there's a little bit of whoopsie doopsie.
11: They said, "Oh, we got right. We have rights.
10: We have rights, yeah. But whoopsie doopsie, yeah. That's the wrong person that you use the rights from." So we're going to follow this. Our lovely peanuts,
11: and that would be a company's lawyer's job to know that, right? When it goes back to the boss and said, "I think I've got the rights for this. So this is the good news." The lawyer should know where or be able to research that. I don't know how you would do it.
10: But I don't know if they hire lawyers. Like a belt company is probably not a very big company.
11: Yeah, probably
10: not. It might be a mom and pa company, and they got the rights from, you know, Peanuts Worldwide LLC and probably pay a cut. Just like a lot of companies will do logos of University of Oklahoma, you know, Brigham Young University, you know, Boise State, or, you know, Ohio State, whatever, but they have to pay a cut to the school.
11: Well, the Peanuts Worldwide belt is $30.
10: $30.
11: $30 for a belt with a little, you know, Charlie Brown image on it.
10: Okay, let's get one. We'll have to get one, Cal. All right, let's jump to a very interesting. I brought this up multiple times. A CIA official. Now, okay, you think of the CIA, Central Intelligence Administration?
11: Agents.
10: Yeah, Central Intelligence Agents. And you got the FBI. So CIA is a spy. I'm not going to call it a spy network, but they go worldwide, right?
11: It is a spy network. Yeah. And that's okay. We need them. Yeah.
10: And I don't get, I've always, Cal, never understood the difference between the FBI and CIA.
11: FBI's jurisdiction is within the country only. That's CIA what I thought. Is external.
10: And that's what I thought. It was FBI is within the country.
11: Theoretically.
10: Theoretically, right. Theoretically is exactly right. But apparently there's a high-up individual in the CIA, or was in the CIA, by the name of David J. Rush. And he was really high up. I mean, he was... his rank was Senior Executive Service, an SES rank, and he's a top clearance, and he's high up. I already said that 1,000 times. Why am I saying that?
11: Because he is. Yeah.
10: Because he's able to get access and request money and things from the CIA to go out and be able to spy.
11: Like make a deal somewhere.
10: Make a deal, do stuff like that. So guess what he did? He went out and he kept asking for, hey, I need like gold bars. I need $2 million in cash. I need this and that, blah, blah, blah. I need Rolexes. And so he was asking for that stuff and apparently was able to receive it. Well, guess what? They

0: I think, or his lawyers would probably argue. But here's the interesting thing about it. It's not just that. Apparently, he lied on many things about his military background, his education. Apparently, he's claiming he was a graduate of the U.S. Air Force Test Pilot School. That's one. The current director of the test for 145 people. And that he graduated from Clemson. And I'm going to talk to you about that when I come back and give you an interesting story about someone I know that was interviewed to be hired by the CIA and what he went through. But I want to discuss that last thing that I went over and why it's important when we come back. Yeah. Hour three. So we're going to do a case or no case, and I'm going to get back into this.
1: Yeah, this story will carry over until next hour, Fred. Thank you for that. And thanks, folks, for listening. Fred will be right back with much more Radio Law Talk in just a little bit, 6 minutes after the hour. We'll see you then.

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3: From ABC News, I'm Wayne Cabot. Back to the drawing board for opening the Strait of Hormuz and curbing Iran's nuclear program. Both the U.S. and Iran reportedly want to change the draft, but the White House won't confirm that. This uncertainty has oil prices pushing higher again. ABC's Ian Pennell.
4: The president repeatedly signaling a major announcement is imminent, but Iran again signaling no such announcement is coming. The speaker of the Iranian parliament saying today Iranian leaders do not trust the enemy's words and promises, and they will not approve any agreement until we're sure that we have secured the rights of the Iranian people.
3: Benjamin Netanyahu is celebrating the raising of the Israeli flag on a captured castle in Lebanon, Israel's deepest push into the neighboring nation in a quarter century. They've been at war since Israel was created in 1948. A United flight about to leave Newark for Spain was evacuated after a passenger got cute naming their Bluetooth.
5: Someone decided to name their Bluetooth speaker a certain name, so they have a security concern there.
3: Audio from ATC.com. Will the Chicago Bears become the Hammond, Indiana Bears or somewhere else? It comes down to what Illinois wants to put in the state budget, reports Craig Wall from our Chicago ABC affiliate.
6: The stadium idea drawing mixed reaction from Chicago lawmakers whose support will be needed to pass it. Some have been concerned about finding a way to help the average taxpayer while helping the Bears.
7: A $1 billion corporation can build their own stadium, pay their taxes, and leave us out of it. And that's where I am on this.
8: We reached out to the team to get their reaction, but have not heard back from them yet.
3: NASA says that the fireball this weekend over New England was a bolide, a meteor that enters the atmosphere and explodes with a deafening sonic boom. This one picked up on a ring camera in Danvers, Mass. Fragments falling in Cape Cod Bay. 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
1: All right, welcome back, everybody. I'm RJ Carey. 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Now, I know Robert and Mary were just over traversing Italy. They just came back this week, and as was I the week before, but I was up at Lake Como for the Concorso d'Eleganza at Villa d'Este, which is essentially the Pebble Beach of Europe. It's a one-weekend event. The whole car world descends upon Lake Como. And while I was there, an Italian manufacturer called Chimera Automobili debuted a brand new hypercar, the K39, nearly 1,000 horsepower with a dedicated version built to go racing specifically at Pikes Peak. And that got me thinking, you know, that's a great American race. I figure, let's talk about Pikes Peak, because if you've never been or never really known what it is, you're missing out. Now, the Pikes Peak International Hill Climb, known the world over as the Race to the Clouds, turns 104 years old this June, and which only the Indianapolis 500 has been running longer. It is America's second oldest motorsports race as a result, and the origin story alone is worth the price of admission. So listen to this. Back in 1915, a Colorado entrepreneur named Spencer Penrose finished converting an old mountain carriage road into a proper automobile highway up Pikes Peak, and one of the highest summits in the state. Of course, you know, it's the 31st highest summit. Meanwhile, it's about 200 feet lower than the highest summit. That's Colorado for you. But before that, getting to the top meant horses, mules, or your own 2 feet. Now, Penrose saw this highway as a way to drive tourism to the region and to the Broadmoor Hotel he was building right down the road. So to put it on the map, he funded a race to the summit out of his own pocket, and lo and behold, the very first Pikes Peak Auto Hill Climb ran in August of 1916. 3 days of racing with a 22-year-old taking the overall win in just under 21 minutes. The story made the front pages of newspapers across the country, and more than a century later, they're still racing. And from the first race, a century of legend has been built on this mountain. It's comprised of 12.5 miles of public highway and 156 turns. The hill climb actually starts at about 9,300 feet above sea level, and the finish is, of course, at the summit of Pikes Peak, 14,115 feet. That's 3 miles up. Nearly a mile of elevation gained over the course of a single run, and in sections of this course, there are no guardrails. It's open mountain on one side and a very long drop on the other. Drivers are hitting speeds north of 140 miles per hour, and because you're above the tree line for a significant portion of the run, there's pretty much nowhere to hide from the wind, the weather, or the thin air. At that altitude, your engine's making less power, your tires are working way differently, and the aerodynamics behave differently than they would at sea level. It's a genuine automotive test of everything. Car, driver, and the engineering. And that's partly why a purpose-built Pikes Peak car can look almost alien compared to anything you'd see at a conventional race. It's very interesting. Now, here's where this becomes a genuine travel story for all of you. You absolutely do not have to be a car person to want to experience this. Colorado Springs is full of destination, and Race Week builds beautifully for visitors. It starts June 15th with technical inspection. Every car, every driver, they have to pass before they're allowed on the mountain. This is open to the public. It's a great way to get up close with the machinery before race day. And then on June 19th, Fan Fest takes over 10 city blocks of downtown Colorado Springs. Meet and greets, stunt performances, vendors, foods, festivals. It's a great evening out. That's kind of the warm-up act. Now, race day is June 21st, and here's the part that'll raise an eyebrow. Gates actually open at 2:30 in the morning. Believe it or not, people set their alarms way before midnight. They drive up the mountain in the dark and stake out their spot on the course before sunrise. All the locals do this. It's a lot of the fun of the race. Green flag drops at 7:30 a.m. That's when the first cars start going up the mountain. And there's no grandstand seating. You pick your own spectator area. You essentially own that piece of the mountain. It's like a rally if you're out in the woods. You own that piece of the stage. And the cars come screaming past you at full speed with nothing but the Rockies behind them. There's genuinely nothing else like it in American motorsport. It's just, you have to attend it if you have any inkling of appreciation for motorsports and the landscape out there. And if the 2:30 a.m. call time isn't for you, fan buses are also available, a perfectly good way to get up the mountain without navigating it up yourself before the sun comes up. Colorado Springs, by the way, otherwise rewards the extra days. Garden of the Gods is one of those places that stops you cold. Massive red sandstone formations rising out of the earth. Absolutely gorgeous landscape. The Broadmoor is your anchor for lodging, one of the great American resort hotels. And there's also the Pikes Peak Cog Railway, the highest cog railway in the world. And if you're in the Colorado Springs area, our friends at KRDO News Radio have you covered locally. The 104th Race to the Clouds, June 21st. 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I'm RJ Carey. 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
10: Our next guest is a powerhouse of business and diplomacy, from top leadership roles at General Motors and DocuSign to serving as Undersecretary of State. His work on global economic security even earned him a Nobel Peace Prize nomination. Today, he's leading a national journey as CEO of Freedom 250, and as we all discover America during this historic year, we now welcome Keith Kroc on the show hotline, joining us from Washington, D.C.
9: Well, it is a pleasure to have you on with us today, Keith. Welcome to America's number one travel radio show.
11: Robert and Mary, thanks so much for having me.
9: Well, great having you aboard today,
10: certainly.
9: All right, since our time is tight, we're going to jump right into things, as we do want to talk about the Freedom Trucks. Now, they're navigating the U.S. the entire year for America's 250. I want you to share with everyone tuned in across the country how many trucks there are, Keith, and the mission of these 18-wheeler mobile museums that really do make them a must-see American roadside destination.
11: You're absolutely right. You know, think of them as mobile museums for the American story. As you mentioned, we have 6 Freedom Trucks traveling the country, bringing interactive exhibits, educational experiences, and the story of America's founding directly to students and families. So instead of asking people to come to Washington, we're bringing America's story to them.
10: Yeah, that might be the best part of all of this, that you went ahead and decided to go mobile around the United States for everyone to celebrate. So from the research that Robert and I have done on these trucks, like you said, 6 trucks, the trailers are packed with interactive, high-tech elements, it looks like. Just give our listeners a little taste of some of the immersive exhibits they may find.
11: Absolutely. You know, it's all high-tech. Right when you come walking in, you'll see, like, the famous painting of George Washington, and he's going to pop out of there, AI-driven, and he's going to tell the founding story. You know, that is a super fun thing. The other thing we have is we have a lot of interactive visits, so you can choose whether you're a patriot or a loyalist. That's a fun exhibit. And I think it packs about as much history as you possibly can in this gigantic 18-wheeler that expands. And it's something for the whole family. You also have a chance to add your name to the declaration. So, you know, what Freedom 250 is all about is living the experience, participating. So it makes it fun for everybody.
9: Well,
11: you're doing stuff instead of just seeing stuff.
9: I want to build on that a little bit, because, you know, you think about it, Keith, we've got a lot to celebrate this year. I mean, 250 years of freedom, American values, patriotism, and, you know, listen, I don't care about the division that's going on in the country and this and that. This is the greatest nation on earth by far. So when a visitor walks out, you know, of a Freedom Truck, what's a feeling or message you hope that they take with them?
11: Well, I think the message involves around freedom. You know, Freedom 250 is focused on freedom, participation, and national unity. And it's really about celebrating, you know, the people, ideas, innovation, service, faith, the entrepreneurial spirit that shaped our country. And, you know, the Freedom 250 is also about kicking off the next 250 years.
9: Right.
11: So we want to have everybody proud of our history and confident about our future. That's, you know, that's the feeling we want, and the feeling of patriotism and understanding that freedom is not free. And we've got to fight every day for that, protect that, and pass that along to the next generation.
9: Yeah,
10: well said. You know, so how many states are you going to? And I do see that there will be quite a few state fairs where these trucks will be going. You're going to small towns across America, but how many states?
11: Well, right now, I think we've gone to about 20 of them, so we will be crisscrossing the country. I think we're going to hit practically everyone except for Alaska and Hawaii, so literally hundreds of different communities, you know, whether it's schools, whether it's museums. We just had a truck at the Indian

0: locals looking for one nearby them. So
1: something to see.
0: You know, the website, Keith, as you just said, we want to drive people there. So folks, if you want more information, you want to find details on finding a mobile Freedom 250 truck, the website is, as Keith said, just freedom250.org. So that's very easy to remember, freedom250.org. And, you know, really go celebrate America, you know, and the diversity of our country and all of its greatness. So, Keith, very nice talking with you today. Thank you very much for joining us. And let's go celebrate America.
2: Let's do it. Go Freedom 250. Thanks so much, guys.
1: Take care. Thanks for your time. Have a great weekend.
2: You too.
1: Thank Bye-bye. You. Bye.
0: All right, well, there you are, folks, the Freedom 250 trucks. I hope you go experience them, and that's a great way to celebrate.
1: And they are free for all. You may have to wait in line a little bit, but it sounds like it's going to be worth it. Go celebrate.
0: All right, well, after this top-of-the-hour news break, we're going to begin hour two with the National Communal Forum. That always adds an exclamation point to the show. 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
8: From ABC News, I'm Wayne Cabot. Oil prices rise as an Iran deal proves elusive. With the strait closed and no apparent progress on opening it, crude is pushing higher again. Pump prices may also spike, says analyst Patrick Duhon at Gas Buddy. Even if the strait were to open tomorrow, he notes, it would take months to replenish supply. The White House is downplaying that fear. Director Kevin Hassett of the White House National Economic Council on ABC's This Week.
9: The IDF taking control of a 12th century crusader castle in southern Lebanon. The Israeli flag raised atop Beaufort Castle. This is the deepest Israeli forces have been inside Lebanon in 26 years. The IDF saying it's rooting out Iranian-backed militia Hezbollah inside Lebanon.
8: That report about Israel raising its flag deep into southern Lebanon from ABC's Patrick Reivel. Ice fell from the sky in the area of Sioux Falls. Big hailstones overnight and reports of possible tornadoes. Utah's Great Salt Lake is not as great as it once was, shrinking as the water level drops from a winter with little mountain snowpack. Cranes are taking boats out of the state marina now. Amy Arulian is with Utah State Parks.
10: We do expect that more boats are going to need to be removed, if not all of them are going to need to be removed from the marina, so we can expect more crane days this summer.
8: NASA says Saturday's fireball over New England was a daytime bolide. That's a meteor that enters Earth's atmosphere and explodes with a deafening sonic boom. This one picked up on a Ring camera in Danvers, Massachusetts. Fragments fell in Cape Cod Bay. The American Meteor Society figures the space rock was 3 feet wide, entering the atmosphere at 75,000 miles an hour near the Massachusetts-New Hampshire state line. The boom heard as far away as Montreal and Delaware. This is ABC News.
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5: I love it!
4: The number two slot went to another low-budget horror film, Obsession, with over $26 million. It's Obsession's third consecutive weekend of growth, making it the first non-Christmas release to do that since Jaws in 1975. In third place, The Mandalorian and Grogu raked in about $24 million, a 70% drop from its debut last weekend. Mike Dubusky, ABC News.
2: June is dawning, and so is the start of the Atlantic hurricane season. But we see no storms on the map for at least the next 7 days. June is also the start of the annual dog bite awareness campaign by guess who? Your mail carrier. No joke, last year postal employees suffered more than 5,200 dog attacks. California has the most dog attacks on carriers, averaging well over one a day. Dog owners, you're urged not to open the door for your carrier unless you put your dog in a separate closed room. If your dog attacks a postal worker, you could be liable for medical care, lost shifts, replacement clothing, costing you thousands of dollars, and that would bite. I'm Wayne Cabot, ABC News.
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10: Seeing that blue moon could prove to be difficult tonight, socked in and rain with an overnight low just down under 50, warming it up to 62 tomorrow, but the rain continues as the temperatures climb by Wednesday into the mid-70s once again.
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1: 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Well, if I had a nickel for every traveler who has complained to me about getting through airport security, I'd have a really big bag of nickels. The truth is, airport security, which is a necessity in these times, has become easier and easier as more sophisticated screening machines, the rise in facial recognition that lets you pass quickly without even handing a TSA agent your ticket or passport or other government ID, and the availability of global entry or TSA pre-lines you need to register before traveling, made it all easier. But there's still ways to screw up. So who better to ask than a TSA expert? Carter Langston is a spokesman with the TSA. I'm delighted to welcome him back to the show. Carter, it's start of prime vacation travel time. The World Cup looms. That'll mean more people flying. What is the number one mistake that travelers make that slow down their passage through airport security?
2: Well, you're right about one thing. Summer travel means lots of people in the airports. So the number one thing is, I would say, real ID is required. If you don't have a state-issued real ID, take an acceptable form of ID, such as a passport, or pay the $45 confirm ID fee to have your identity confirmed before you enter the checkpoint. And then remember, prohibited items and oversized liquids at checkpoints cause delays. If you want the most authoritative source about what's allowed and what's not, go to tsa.gov. And look for the What Can I Bring tool, or go to Facebook or X and visit @AskTSA and ask them a question for an immediate answer. Beyond that, I always recommend TSA PreCheck as the quickest way and most efficient way through an airport security checkpoint.
1: And what are you recommending for getting into the airport before flights these days?
2: So pay close attention to flight schedules and give yourselves plenty of time to accomplish everything needed at the airport to get comfortably to your gate. The rule of thumb is 2 hours for domestic flights, 3 hours for international. You know, airports, just like highways, have rush hours. There are more flights early in the mornings and then during the mid-afternoon. So be prepared to see more people in the airport checkpoint security lanes during those times.
1: I know, I'm always surprised to get to Minneapolis-St. Paul Airport where I live, and at 7 a.m. there's tons of people. You get there at 9:30, nobody's there because flights leave early to get the planes in the air. Airlines don't make money unless they're flying. And then mid-morning, they're sort of in the air. Then, as you say, midday, they're maybe landing to make connections, et cetera. That's very good advice. I looked for the first time on Facebook at Ask TSA, and people are asking all kinds of very interesting questions, particularly about liquids and how you can check weather at an airport you're flying to or from. It's a great place to check, to ask anything, and you get an answer.
2: You get a very quick answer back. And then there's also a way to check with them via text message as well. You can find that text message number at tsa.gov. And again, you get a really quick answer back.
1: And maybe I should explain to someone who doesn't fly a lot, your very first point was make sure you have a real ID. Most of us have a real ID. We've got a symbol attached to our driver's license that shows you'll get a new driver's license and it'll have that attachment. if you haven't applied for a driver's license in several years, you may not have a real ID symbol on it. So be sure to check that, or as Carter says, bring a passport or something else that's a government official ID. Carter, I hope we're going to have an easy summer. We've certainly had our problems earlier this year, but I hope things go well during the World Cup, and I thank you for your great advice.
2: Thank you.
1: Carter Langston is a spokesman with TSA, and if you're not sure about TSA rules, about liquids, etc., go to Facebook or X and ask TSA. Ask TSA, you'll be able to ask your question. We'll be right back.
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11: 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All right, well, Paris, London, and Rome are the three most visited cities in Europe. Nearly 40 million people a year visit the Italian capital. It's also home, of course, to the historic city center, Colosseum, and the Vatican. Mary and I have been to Rome many times over the years. We'll be back there again this October. It's a city we simply never get tired of visiting, and we've really built, Mary, some really nice connections there. So, mm-hmm. you know, as you've heard us talk about today, folks, in different ways, since we were off for the Memorial Day holiday weekend last week after our live broadcast back on the 16th of May, we packed up, flew off to Rome, and enjoyed a 9-day trip that was everything you'd want from Italy, and probably a lot more.
12: And then some, absolutely. Yeah. And it was a wonderful trip. And we'll get into some of the other areas that we visited in a minute. But in the words of our front desk manager, Robert, that we had at the hotel in Rome, there is no off-season in Rome anymore.
11: No, there's not.
12: It's always busy. So if you're going to Rome, particularly if you're going this summer, plan accordingly. And if you want tickets to popular places like the Vatican and the Colosseum, spend a little extra, get a guided tour, and get those tickets in advance. But Robert, we are enjoying, I almost don't want to say it, but a less touristy neighborhood. Right. It's just north of the Piazza Navona, one of our favorite piazzas, Campo Marzio. Yeah. Very medieval. Caravaggio, the famous Italian painter, lived there and he painted there. It's just a really quaint, charming local neighborhood. I just want to say something real quick about the new EES entry exit system into the EU. Build extra time this summer. It's a work in progress, Robert. Right. I mean, airlines are petitioning to basically not have it going on this summer.
11: Yeah, they are.
12: Right?
11: Yeah, they are. It's a lot. It's murky on what's going on.
12: It is murky. Yeah. And I think it's different in every airport. But, you know, you do have to get your photo taken. You do have to have your fingerprints scanned. The kiosks were broken.
11: It's you against the machines, essentially what it is, because there's not a lot of people there to help you.
12: Yeah, but don't stress about it, because you're with a lot of other travelers who are all in the same boat with this.
11: You know, thinking about this, though, Mary, this trip had us in Rome, Sorrento, Capri, Naples, Soriano, Nel Cimino. Now, by the way, that's a place time has seemed to have forgotten. It's one of the most authentic, maybe non-tourist areas of Italy that we've experienced in a long time.
12: Oh, I absolutely think so. Yeah. No one spoke English.
11: No, it was
12: only 8,000 people lived there.
11: Sitting there at the cafes while people watching.
12: It's a medieval town.
11: You know, but there's so many things that we love about Italy. Certainly the weather is always great. By the way, that was the case for us for the 9 days that we were there. I mean, I came back with a great tan, right? But it's so many things. Certainly the food's outstanding almost everywhere you go. If you love cars and going fast, it's going to be tough to duplicate driving in Italy. The trains get you around very efficiently. We opt for the high-speed trains in business class as they are newer, cleaner, and more comfortable. They had us traveling between Rome and Naples at around 190 miles an hour, right?
12: Yeah, so much fun and so clean and just really smooth traveling.
11: Yeah, it was. Yeah. I mean, now there's the history, the art, the music, the fashion and shopping. We immersed in all of that again.
12: Yeah.
11: All the churches and cathedrals that we visit when in Italy, we just love. They're all unique and special in their own ways.
12: I just want to say something on the churches and cathedrals in Italy and certainly throughout Rome, but also just throughout the whole country. Where else can you go for free? Walk into a church and see sculptures by Michelangelo, famous paintings
11: by Caravaggio,
12: Raphael. Where else can you go?
11: No.
12: Just walk in
11: you
12: for
11: said,
12: free.
11: You don't even need to go to a museum.
12: The art.
11: Exactly.
12: You really don't. It's just an amazing.
11: But then the other side of the coin, you know, there are so many beaches in Italy, even just people watching. I don't know. I've been talking about, of course, the pastries, because here it is. We're doing the
12: of
11: show.
12: Of course.
11: The espresso and the cappuccino, the bread, the gelato.
12: the pasta.
11: Now, you know, to be fair, you know, life isn't easy for the locals there, that's for sure. But most people we encounter, they're happy. They love their country. They're so happy to share it with us.
12: Yeah, Italians love people and love tourists for the most part.
11: We haven't even talked about the range of great wines. I mean, if people know how much wine that we had, they think we're alcoholics, and we're not. I mean, we enjoyed that.
12: It's so cheap in Italy.
11: Even if
12: the wine is so cheap.
11: Just a half a liter of house wine. It's good. I mean, this is not just colored water. I mean, this is really good. All the liquid gold, the Italian olive oil, say is simply the best.
12: Mm-hmm.
11: I mean, I'm thinking of all the citrus we enjoyed, Mary, the amazing tomatoes, the meats and cheeses.
12: The lemons in Sorrento. Oh, my goodness, the size of cantaloupes.
11: And we're not exaggerating.
12: No.
11: Now, listen, I know you love the leather goods and the perfumes. We certainly, you know, we learned some gardening tips that should help us with our garden this year. Bottom

0: It's a secret gem of Italy. So there's still a few cabins left for that cruise. It's October 20th to November 1st. 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That's going to wrap things for today. 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
5: From ABC News, I'm Wayne Cabot. Back to the drawing board for opening the Strait of Hormuz and curbing Iran's nuclear program. Both the U.S. and Iran reportedly want to change the draft, but the White House won't confirm that. This uncertainty has oil prices pushing higher again. ABC's Ian Pennell.
6: The president repeatedly signaling a major announcement is imminent, but Iran again signaling no such announcement is coming. The speaker of the Iranian parliament saying today Iranian leaders do not trust the enemy's words and promises, and they will not approve any agreement until we're sure that we have secured the rights of the Iranian people.
5: Benjamin Netanyahu is celebrating the raising of the Israeli flag on a captured castle in Lebanon, Israel's deepest push into the neighboring nation in a quarter century. They've been at war since Israel was created in 1948. A United flight about to leave Newark for Spain was evacuated after a passenger got cute naming their Bluetooth.
7: Someone decided to name their Bluetooth speaker a certain name, so they have a security concern there.
5: Audio from ATC.com. Will the Chicago Bears become the Hammond, Indiana Bears or somewhere else? It comes down to what Illinois wants to put in the state budget, reports Craig Wall from our Chicago ABC affiliate.
8: The stadium idea drawing mixed reaction from Chicago lawmakers whose support will be needed to pass it. Some have been concerned about finding a way to help the average taxpayer while helping the Bears.
9: A $1 billion corporation can build their own stadium, pay their taxes, and leave us out of it. And that's where I am on this.
10: We reached out to the team to get their reaction, but have not heard back from them yet. Now,
5: NASA says that the fireball this weekend over New England was a bolide, a meteor that enters the atmosphere and explodes with a deafening sonic boom. This one picked up on a Ring camera in Danvers, Mass. Fragments falling in Cape Cod Bay. You're listening to ABC News.
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11: These statements have not been evaluated by the FDA. This product is not intended to diagnose, treat, cure, or prevent any disease.
5: President Trump says he will be the show now that most artists who were billed to play at his Freedom 250 bailed when they learned that it would be partisan. Most musicians for the event now pulling out. President Trump saying he'll step in, announcing a rally.

0: on the National Mall June 24th with the idea of scrapping the entire 16-day event for a Make America Great Again rally, rather than, in his words, having overpriced singers who nobody wants to hear. Let's give some respect now to the lowly pigeon. Studies of pigeon migration show that the birds have a kind of internal compass. German scientists have found a magnetic-like material in their livers that aligns with Earth's magnetic field and points them in the right direction. University of Bonn researcher Christian Kurtz telling ABC News.
1: Our study also contains evidence that all these macrophages, all these immune cells in the liver are connected to nerves. And these nerves, the vagus nerve, for example, they all go to the brain.
0: Wild species seasonally migrate up to 1,200 miles, but most pigeon species, like the common city rock pigeon here in New York, are less ambitious. They just hang around within a mile or two. Several reports of possible tornadoes around Sioux Falls, South Dakota, we're checking into. Total blackout in St. Thomas and St. John twice this weekend in the U.S. Virgin Islands. Wayne Cabot, ABC News.
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5: The month of June begins with rain until at least Tuesday night. We see a break on Wednesday, but then back to rain for Thursday. Our temperatures cool to start your month of June, only in the upper 60s and low 70s.
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5: ABC News, I'm Wayne Cabot. Oil prices rising as a U.S.-Iran deal proves elusive. Crude has been up 2% and more after falling much of last week when President Trump said that a deal was close, but he also says he is in no rush. Israel making its deepest push in decades deep into the territory of its enemy neighbor. ABC's Ian Pannell reports.
6: The IDF taking control of a 12th century crusader castle in southern Lebanon. Israeli flag raised atop Beaufort Castle. This is the deepest Israeli forces have been inside Lebanon in 26 years. The IDF saying it's rooting out Iranian-backed militia Hezbollah inside Lebanon.
5: It is not a cure, but it's a pill that seems to help people with advanced pancreatic cancer survive nearly twice as long. It blocks a mutated protein that feeds tumors in 90% of pancreatic cancer cases. Once in a blue moon is now. The full moon, the last day of May, the second in a month, may seem a little tinier because it is. This is ABC.
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9: The month of June begins with rain until at least Tuesday night. We see a break on Wednesday, but then back to rain for Thursday. Our temperatures cool to start your month of June, only in the upper 60s and low 70s.

If you've been saying you're fine, even when you're not, that's okay. 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At Kiniksu Community Health, you'll find real people ready to listen, real support for whatever you're facing, and real conversations that help. Whether it's stress, anxiety, grief, or burnout, we meet you exactly where you are without judgment. 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
3: North Idaho weather.
4: You can expect a 40% chance of showers through the overnight with mostly cloudy skies, 47 degrees, the expected low. We start the new week Monday with a 50-50 chance of showers. It will be a cloudy day for sure with mid-upper 60s temperatures. Monday night, only a 30% chance of showers, mostly cloudy, down to 47.
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7: ABC News, I'm Wayne Cabot. With no news about an Iran deal, oil markets are uneasy, pushing crude higher again. Up around 2%. Gas Buddy says without a deal soon, we should expect higher pump prices. Kevin Hassett, director of the White House National Economic Council, tells ABC's This Week prices aren't increasing as much as they could have.
8: Well, look, in the end, people look at their wallets and they decide how to vote. And if they look at their wallets and look at how much money they have after, you know, the increase in prices, they're going to find that they have a lot more money.
7: Israeli flags now fly over a captured castle in Lebanon, Israel's deepest incursion into Lebanon in 26 years. Defense Secretary Hegseth wants more AI in the armed forces. Special Ops Admiral Frank Bradley sees a future where AI determines what targets get hit. Humans would have to make sure it's done right. Total blackouts in St. Thomas and St. John in the U.S. territories. This is ABC News.
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10: North Idaho weather.
11: You can expect a 40% chance of showers through the overnight with mostly cloudy skies. 47 degrees, the expected low. We start the new week Monday with a 50-50 chance of showers. It will be a cloudy day for sure with mid-upper 60s temperatures. Monday night, only a 30% chance of showers, mostly cloudy, down to 47.
10: North.

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3: North Idaho weather.
4: Cloudy skies with mid-upper 40s temperatures, a 40% chance of showers the rest of the overnight. We're 50-50 on the rain Monday. It will be a cloudy day. Expect a high of 66. And Tuesday, we should be back to partly sunny skies. We're expecting low to mid-70s temperatures on Tuesday.
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9: Cloudy skies with mid-upper 40s. Temperatures, a 40% chance of showers the rest of the overnight. We're 50-50 on the rain Monday. It will be a cloudy day. Expect a high of 66. And Tuesday, we should be back to partly sunny skies. We're expecting low to mid-70s temperatures on Tuesday.
10: ABC News, I'm Wayne Cabot. Oil prices rising as a U.S.-Iran deal proves elusive. Crude has been up 2% and more after falling much of last week when President Trump said that a deal was close, but he also says he is in no rush. Israel making its deepest push in decades deep into the territory of its enemy neighbor. ABC's Ian Pannell reports.
11: The IDF taking control of a 12th century crusader castle in southern Lebanon. Israeli flag raised atop Beaufort Castle. This is the deepest Israeli forces have been inside Lebanon in 26 years. The IDF saying it's rooting out Iranian-backed militia Hezbollah inside Lebanon.
10: It is not a cure, but it's a pill that seems to help people with advanced pancreatic cancer survive nearly twice as long. It blocks a mutated protein that feeds tumors in 90% of pancreatic cancer cases. Once in a blue moon is now. The full moon, the last day of May, the second in a month, may seem a little tinier because it is. This is ABC News.

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0: 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North Idaho
1: weather. You can expect a 40% chance of showers through the overnight with mostly cloudy skies. 47 degrees, the expected low. We start the new week Monday with a 50-50 chance of showers. It will be a cloudy day for sure with mid-upper 60s temperatures. Monday night, only a 30% chance of showers. Mostly cloudy, down to 47.
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8: North Idaho weather.
9: You can expect a 40% chance of showers through the overnight with mostly cloudy skies. 47 degrees, the expected low. We start the new week Monday with a 50-50 chance of showers. It will be a cloudy day for sure with mid-upper 60s temperatures. Monday night, only a 30% chance of showers. Mostly cloudy, down to 47.
10: ABC News, I'm Wayne Cabot with no news about an Iran deal. Oil markets are uneasy, pushing crude higher again, up around 2%. Gas Buddy says without a deal soon, we should expect higher pump prices. Kevin Hassett, director of the White House National Economic Council, tells ABC's This Week prices aren't increasing as much as they could have.
11: Well, look, in the end, people look at their wallets and they decide how to vote. And if they look at their wallets and look at how much money they have after, you know, the increase in prices, they're going to find that they have a lot more money.
10: Israeli flags now fly over a captured castle in Lebanon, Israel's deepest incursion into Lebanon in 26 years. Defense Secretary Hegseth wants more AI in the armed forces. Special Ops Admiral Frank Bradley sees a future where AI determines what targets get hit. Humans would have to make sure it's done right. Total blackouts in St. Thomas and St. John in the U.S. territories. This is ABC News.
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6: From ABC News, I'm Sherry Preston. The U.S. and Iran exchanging new strikes over the weekend. 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
6: Cloudy skies with mid-upper 40s. Temperatures, a 40% chance of showers the rest of the overnight. We're 50-50 on the rain Monday. It will be a cloudy day. Expect a high of 66. And Tuesday, we should be back to partly sunny skies. We're expecting low to mid-70s temperatures on Tuesday.
7: ABC News, I'm Sherry Preston. The U.S. and Iran exchanging fire overnight while that fragile ceasefire hangs in the balance. ABC's Olivia Rubin with more.
8: A week after President Trump said a deal with Iran was largely negotiated, no announcement has been made. President Trump is demanding Iran reopen the Strait of Hormuz, agree to never develop a nuclear weapon, and allow the U.S. to remove its highly enriched uranium. American and Iranian negotiators believe the agreement is expected to extend the ceasefire and open the strait, but not end the conflict entirely. But Iran says its nuclear program, the issue at the heart of this conflict, isn't part of the negotiations.
7: As investors watch and wait for a resolution, gas prices have been falling. They're now averaging $4.33 a gallon nationwide. President Trump now says he has no interest in continuing the overhaul of the Kennedy Center he started after putting his name on the Performing Arts Center. A judge ordered his name taken off. This is ABC News.

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5: From ABC News, I'm Sherry Preston. The fragile ceasefire with Iran on shaky ground as attacks are traded overnight and as Israel pushes further into Lebanon. ABC Chief Foreign Correspondent Ian Pannell with more.
6: It hasn't been a watertight ceasefire ever since it was agreed, because the terms of the ceasefire agreement means, for example, the IDF forces can attack Hezbollah positions if they think they're moving munitions or doing any of those kinds of things. And Hezbollah has been responding. We've seen quite heavy Hezbollah attacks into Israel over the weekend. I mean, Israel has now gone deeper into Lebanon.

0: bless you for letting me be of service to you this morning. And every morning as we bask in the amplitude and frequency modulation in the special period of time we call LM. You know, we have AM and we have PM, NO, and post-meridian. But LM is that special period of time where everything you put off to the last minute is coming due. That's why we set up a text messaging hotline for you so that you can hit voice to text, holler something while you're finishing putting away the dishes, and hit send. And you can still have a conversation with me about the things that are going on in the world, because we'll tell you what went on. Oh, yeah, we'll tell you. But I want to know how it's impacting you where you are. Certainly, we'll share our analysis, agree or disagree, but disagree the part. It's the things we do for love here this morning. And we do it for 4 hours, by the way, and I don't hawk this enough, that we have, you know, our podcasts go up. Did they ever get Saturday? I know it's been so Saturday is going to be a little bit later on this morning, and then today's show will be this afternoon. We'll be up for Dining and Dancing distribution, up on all of them. It's iHeart, the Apple Podcasts, that kind of place, Spotify. Spreaker is where we source it from if you want to just go to the source place. But go to joethomasinthemorning.com, pick the distribution Nexus. I mean, if you're getting something distributed to you out of a Lexus, it probably involves law enforcement at some point, or will. Just saying. So, you know, get in there and then it's just sent to you, and you don't need to worry about remembering. Couple of reaction emails to Graham Plattner, and the whole sexting issue and character. And of course, he weighs in on it, and his wife calls the coverage of it scandalous. But you know, if it was Susan Collins's texts, this would be immediately qualification for a recall election and impeachment votes. Hypocrisy running elbow deep this morning, and still missiles flying in and around Iran. While the president says in our first things that Iran has already agreed to no nukes, he said that in an interview with hard-hitting journalist pressing the president, as his daughter-in-law can, Lara Trump's Fox News show. The one guarantee I have of the peace deal that's going to come out of this battle with Iran is that there will be no nuclear weapons. They've agreed to that, and it was very interesting. Meanwhile, leaks from U.S. Central Command say, very quietly over the last 3 weeks, 70 ships have made it through the Strait of Hormuz under the shepherding of the U.S. Navy, which we were told could never, ever, ever happen. In the wake of President Trump's administration sending another proposal back to Iran for discussion, another voice comes out of the wilderness that is Iran's leadership, and maybe the chief negotiator Mohammad Bakir Ghalibaf can shed some light on who he's working for. Is it the IRGC, or is it the Committee of Experts? Is it for the Ayatollah himself? But he said that the United States cannot be trusted, even in light of the president's statements Sunday night. President Trump has announced that instead of a concert celebrating America and America 250, he will hold a special Make America Great Again rally on the Mall. Republican gubernatorial candidate in California, Steve Hilton, dropped a human trafficking bomb on Democratic frontrunner Xavier Becerra. When he was Health and Human Services Secretary under President Joe Biden, he lost 85,000 kids. No, he didn't lose them. He pushed them out of the system without caring where they went, dismantled the vetting, and pushed migrant kids into the arms of sex traffickers. And New York City Mayor Zohran Mamdani didn't surprise a lot of people, but ruffled feathers as the first New York mayor to skip the Israel parade, known as other things, but has been held on Fifth Avenue to celebrate the Jewish state since 1948.
1: 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The Heritage Guide to Historic Sites invites every American to rediscover the places and stories that define our nation. 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

0: Earlier, I made a quick comparison. I said, you know, if a Republican had, you know, started quoting lyrics from, say, Shoop, if for some reason Susan Collins decided to start taking, you know, and finding male staffers to, you know, started sending, and it started sending this stuff out to male staffers, do you think there would be room on TV for any other news stories? I mean, you would have obviously the news stories of the text messages, and you would have the news stories about the news stories about the text messages. Of course, we'll have to interview the reporters that broke the story, so we have to have those news stories too. And then you'll have the news stories about sexual harassment in the workplace, which will, of course, also refer to the Republican and the sexting, texting. And then you would also have to have the think pieces, the NPR stuff. And now we visit with workplace psychologist Deanna Riggs, who is going to explain to us, you know, and so it would go on forever. You wouldn't even know what, you know, the first opening round results from the French Open or the NBA Finals matchup would be, because there'd just be no room for it. We're sorry, we're not going to give you the weather forecast today. We're too busy covering the texting scandal involving a Republican member of the U.S. Senate, or a Republican candidate for the U.S. Senate. But it just strikes me as funny that Graham Plattner, the Democrat nut cluster, is doing the same thing that, you know, for decades he's out there saying, I want to talk about policy. That's what I want. I don't want to talk about this gossip stuff.
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9: North Idaho weather.
10: You can expect a 40% chance of showers through the overnight with mostly cloudy skies. 47 degrees, the expected low. We start the new week Monday with a 50-50 chance of showers. It will be a cloudy day for sure with mid-upper 60s temperatures. Monday night, only a 30% chance of showers, mostly cloudy, down to 47.
11: I'm Sherry Preston. The U.S. and Iran trading attacks over the weekend, testing the ceasefire that had already been on shaky ground.
12: President Trump posted on social media overnight saying Iran really wants to come to a deal, urging his critics to sit back and relax, promising it will all work out in the end.
11: ABC's Karen Waugh, the judge who oversaw President Trump's IRS settlement, has essentially reopened the decision, including the $1.8 billion fund set up to benefit those who feel they've been wronged by the government. 35 former federal judges wrote to the judge who decided on the decision asking for another investigation into President Trump's dismissal, saying it was an abuse of the federal court system. Curfew at an ICE detention center in Newark, New Jersey has now been lifted. There have been protests going on outside. Some family members allege inhumane conditions inside. In Laos, five miners have been brought out to safety from that flooded out cave. Two are still missing. This is ABC News.
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13: On a need-to-know basis, because you need to know the first thing today.
14: You packed in your stack, especially in the back. Brother, I want to thank your mother for a butt like that. Can I get some fries?
0: So it was pointed out to me that I was supposed to be issuing a correction and a reestablishment of fact that the Standards and Practices Department first thing today had caught out that I had identified the song as being sung by Lisa Left Eye Lopez. No credit given for knowing who Lisa Left Eye Lopez is, but I apparently misidentified her as a member of the band Salt and Peppa, who did that song, and where she was actually a member of TLC. Apologies and corrections made. It's been 23 years since I was a top 40 DJ tasked with remembering such things. But I did want to just point out that if Susan Collins had started texting male staffers quoting lyrics from that song, we'd be having a whole different story. Here is Graham Platt. First off, listen to the lame-ass way the press that's following Graham Plattner's main Senate candidacy around asked the question.
15: Where we heard it, Amy's video, saw Amy's video last night about this situation, the story in the Times.
0: By the way, confirmed, by the way, by his own campaign that, yes, he sent these sects out there.
15: The Journal. What would your statement be at this point?
16: It's no surprise to me that the establishment media outlets are just going to run gossip instead of wanting to talk about the things that actually matter in this room.
0: So the establishment media, rather than carrying the water for a Democrat, are now attacking the Democrat? Interesting.
16: Which are the material realities that the mainers are working with.
0: Oh, okay.
16: These people are going to try to make this race about anything but what it's supposed to be about.
0: And that is what, Graham?
16: Which is policy.
0: Oh, okay. So you're going to get into policy here, are you?
16: They never want to talk about policy. Amy and I have a very loving and very happy marriage.
0: Wait, I thought this was going to be about policy. Is that the policy? Is that you're going to have a happy marriage in the U.S. Senate? She says being married is hard. That was her statement. I presume, you know, she hasn't been married to a lot of people, so I presume she means being married to you is hard. Will the voters in Maine feel the same way?
16: They would very much like to try to rip that apart.
0: Do you think the press gives a rat's ass if you stay married or not to, you know, the future Mrs. Senator from Maine?
16: They come after us in every awful way that they possibly can.
0: But I still thought you were going to talk about policy, Graham. So are you going to actually mention any of these policies, Mr. Plattner?
16: And we're just going to keep talking about the fact that the hospitals are closing.
0: Oh, you mean the hospitals that are closing because Obamacare reimbursements have destroyed them?
16: The fact that child care facilities are closing.
0: Again, because the idea that the government has money to subsidize them is fraud and never existed under any sort of insurance policy and now is bankrupt.
16: The fact that teachers and nurses aren't paid enough.
0: You know, you do realize, Graham, that you're a Democrat, right? You can probably call the teachers union president. Most Democrats have her on speed dial. It's Randy Weingarten. And by the way, she was also never in TLC. Dr. Clark is on the phone with us this morning. Good morning, Clark. How are you doing this morning, sir?
17: Joe, how am I doing this morning? The Auburn Tigers dropped into the loser's bracket. First game against Milwaukee. But then they scored 17 runs on Saturday. 17 runs yesterday, avenged themselves against Milwaukee, and now play for the regional championship tomorrow night.
0: Yeah,
17: it's the first day of Pride Month. Joe, I've been thinking it ought to just be Pride Year from now on, but then Pride Month wouldn't be special. And, well, you know, you got the quote from Graham Plattner's wife, marriage is hard.
0: Yeah.
17: Cue the Charlie Pride. People say that life is hard. I wonder compared to what? So there's all that right there.
0: So you're having a good day is what you're saying.
17: Yeah, I am. Joe, at this point in time, it does matter. And at this point in time, is there anybody in America, is there anybody in the world that doesn't know that 2020 was stolen? Now, I didn't say would admit, I said no. Is there anybody that doesn't know it was stolen?
0: No, I think even the Democrats, like you said, when you qualify it by saying admit or no, I think everyone knows the fix was in 2020. Just there's only a few of us who are willing to say it out loud.
17: All right. If in fact it was stolen, those people that got incarcerated were not insurrectionists. They were correctionists is what they were. Okay.
0: Correctionists. I like that.
17: Yes. The J6 correctionists, that's how we got to talk about them from now on. Now,
0: they did go to some correctional facilities.
17: Stolen is a theft denier.
0: Theft denier. That's another good one. You're on a roll this morning. Kaiser roll with some butter.
17: I am on a roll. Hey, first day of Pride Month, Joe. Things to come. So, here's the thing. We've got this fund that Donald Trump has negotiated to make these people whole. And I fully agree they should be made whole. I disagree that it should be done from the coffers put up by the American taxpayer. I want the behavior disincentivized. Is there any doubt in your mind that the malicious prosecutions and persecutions of the correctionists was a twofold operation? One, give us an excuse to do some kind of post left the office impeachment, and two, you will not protest any further abominations we choose to commit.
0: Well,
17: is there any doubt in your mind that was the purpose?
0: Yeah, no, there's no doubt in my mind, but here's the question.
17: Okay.
0: So,
17: well, go ahead and give me the question, and I'm going to tell you how I think we should disincentivize it.
0: Because these were actions taken in the name of the U.S. government by U.S. government officials. We, the taxpayers, put them in their position. So the people who need to have a negative interaction with this story are we, the taxpayers. And I'll explain. Because I know populism pandering would say, oh, taxpayers should never be held to account for something like this. That's not fair to make this victim of weaponized government. But who makes the government? See, if you establish the victim of weaponized government fund and then make somebody else pay for it, then we are no longer in charge of the government. We, the people, if we're ever going to truly get back the rightful ownership of this government, we need to own even the bad things. So when bad things happen, I think it has to hurt us. Yeah, did James Comey or, you know, Nancy Pelosi or any number of people commit felonious acts that caused everything to come up off the wheels? Did the FBI, did Andrew McCabe have FBI confidential sources, 300 of them gathered in the front of the Capitol building? What did they do? When were they called on? Why haven't we gotten that answer yet? I expect we'll find out what Jeffrey Epstein was doing with all those famous people before we find out what the confidential FBI sources were doing, all dressed in Trump regalia outside of the Capitol. But the point being is we allowed these people into power. Why? Because we elect people like Barack Obama. We elect people who take this establishment, take this Constitution, pervert it, allow for all these misrepresentations to go on. They're being done in our name. So damn it. Yeah, I think taxpayers do need to pay for the weaponization of government because we make the government. Whether you believe or not that, you know, we still have a say, whether you believe it's been perverted away from us, if we're ever going to get it back, we need to start taking the responsibility for it. And I know that's not a commonplace position, because people in my position,
17: okay,
0: generally, like elected officials, will default to pandering rather than telling it the honest truth.
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Bless you for letting us be of service to you this morning. 434-882-4217. That is our number. You can text message, because I know how crazy it is on a morning, especially a Monday morning. That's 3 days worth of stuff being put off.

0: till the last minute, all coming down on your head. So if you just want to holler something into voice to text and hit send, we will read your words into the public record. You can call us. 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Is there a deal? President Trump apparently has sent a new proposal to the Iranians. We'll get into there. Also, the weaponization of government fund. I've taken a controversial position, because pandering will indicate to anyone who wants to, well, seek popularity for not telling the truth, but for telling you what you want to hear. You will say, oh, the taxpayer fund shouldn't be, or the weaponization of government funds shouldn't be funded by taxpayer dollars. It's not their fault. And I've taken a controversial position on that, and we'll get into that a little bit more. Graham Plattner has suggested some compromising positions to some women in text messaging, and apparently it's just gossip. Although his wife did say being married to Graham Plattner is hard. Can you imagine being represented by him in the U.S. Senate? So we'll squeeze back into that story, as well as all the other stuff going on this morning. The Palisades fire still going on. Apparently ships have been getting through the Strait of Hormuz. The question, though, where's our oil? Where's our natural gas? And why just 'cause is sufficient to raise everybody's oil and natural gas prices heading into the midterms? And who is going to actually, you know, say, hey, maybe we don't need to charge you our gas taxes right now because you're struggling so badly, especially businesses. But we'll get into those stories and more for you, plus the Senate candidates that aren't embroiled in sexting controversies all coming up. But let's start with Iran and the U.S. Apparently, U.S. Central Command has been, for the last 3 weeks, shuttling ships through the Strait of Hormuz, 70 in total so far, leaked to the New York Times. The president has sent a new proposal to Tehran, in response to the one that came in last week from whoever it is running Iran these days. Some say it's the IRGC. Some say it's still the Committee of Experts, but maybe not so much a specific Ayatollah this time around. We don't know. But their chief negotiator warned that the U.S. is not to be trusted. Mohammad Bagher Ghalibaf's remarks came as the president sent a message through an interview with his daughter, Lara Trump. The one guarantee I have is that there will be no nuclear weapon. They have agreed to that. President Trump also blasted the New York Times for saying the departure of thousands of federal government lawyers was a negative thing. Ivan Cepeda, candidate for president of Colombia, is saying that there was voter fraud and will not accept the result of the first round of voting after falling behind outsider Aberaldo de la Estrella in Sunday's election. De la Estrella is pro-Trump and supported by the administration in the United States, but Cepeda, the out to the candidate and President Petro, Gustavo Petro, are saying they have doubts that the election was conducted honestly. Steve Hilton has dropped a human trafficking bomb on Democrat Xavier Becerra. People say when he was Health and Human Services Secretary under President Biden, he lost 85,000 children. No, he didn't lose them. He pushed them out of a system without caring where they went, dismantled vetting, and pushed migrant kids into the arms of sex traffickers. And Cory Booker has joined the cacophony of Democrats saying that he has concerns over the kind of Senator Graham Plattner would be. Didn't say he wouldn't vote for him, but then again, he's not allowed to vote in the Senate race as a resident of New Jersey, correct? Many of you know I write a state-based column on our events and affairs here in Virginia, my most recent one about the Machiavellian maneuvers to oust the father-in-law of a congressional rival at one of the major universities in Virginia is posted now, dailysignal.com/state-news-network. We also have reporters in Texas and Ohio and Georgia and all over California with team coverage. Drew Allen leads the charge along with Angelina Delfin and Haley Gomez, covering everything from the race for governor to apparently Democrat-led communities that have been burying toxic waste into the rivers. All of that for you at dailysignal.com/state-news-network, and you can read all of those great columns in all of those states, and more to come, by the way, more states to come, as the Daily Signal brings you the statewide news you need with the right perspective at dailysignal.com.
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1: It is time for our sports director, Mac McDonald, to join us and to bring us into what happened over the weekend. I don't know. Do we need like four segments for this? It was a busy weekend.
2: I told you, I think last week or week before, that I get so enthralled by the Women's College World Series because I just love watching women's softball and how good they are and their fundamentals.
1: They throw harder than a lot of major leaguers. They bring it like 100 miles.
2: I know. And the Texas Tech UCLA game last night was incredible. The Red Raiders had a 6-3 lead, bottom of the seventh. UCLA scores three to tie. And then, you know, Texas Tech takes the lead. And I mean, it was just an incredible finish, and so now they get into their, you know, double elimination round, round robin play, along with, you know, college baseball today. A lot of teams were eliminated over the weekend, of course, and a lot of teams, but St. Mary's, who had beaten number one seed UCLA twice, and then they end up getting beat by Cal Poly, and so it was just so many ways. It was just an incredible weekend. Then you throw in the Saturday night because I decided to kick back and, you know, silently rooting for San Antonio. Why? Okay, Tim Duncan played there. Secondly, a very good friend of mine who died, Mark Freidinger, was a scout for the Spurs. I've always been a Popovich fan anyway. So there was always something about San Antonio that I just liked. My daughter and son-in-law lived there for a while. And so, I don't know. It was one of those weekends that you're just watching all this stuff. And yeah, I did get time to get outside and put a golf club in my hand and play in the sun and, you know, that kind of thing. So there was, but of all that, and then Denny Hamlin wins the Nashville Shootout last night, comes from, he got a penalty last place and ends up winning, like his, and it's his 62nd. I'll have more on that tomorrow as we try to, you know, get through the weekend. But if that wasn't enough, ladies and gentlemen, bald guys can still play. Okay, so Alex Caruso, who's a Texas A&M guy, a two-time NBA champion, he played with the Lakers for 4 years, Bulls for three, 473 career games, only 133 starts. This is a guy that, you know, I like a lot because he comes up and just acts like a jerk, you know, it's just the way he talks and plays defense or whatever. And, you know, yeah, he's like a fly on a picnic. You go, get this guy out of here, get him out of my face or whatever. But, and so when he was interviewed, they had a, you know, the, what do they call it? The escape interview or last day and, you know, everything's over. The getaway interview, I guess. And so Caruso was, you know, he was still pretty fired up that the Thunder did not get to the finals against the Knicks.
3: You know, whether or not, you know, we thought they were going to be, you know, who they've turned out to be in a really good team. You know, there's not much to, I had no idea. I didn't speculate or say that just because so much happens in the course of the season. You know, like one injury changes the team's entire season.
2: Yeah, so bottom line, he was being asked, do you think the Spurs are worth it? Not really. He says, we should have been there. So the disappointment comes from, yeah, hey, they're good. We lost to them 4 out of 5 times during the regular season, but we probably should be there.
3: That's just the confidence we kind of carry ourselves with, and myself in particular. So yeah, that's probably the biggest disappointment of that, is just you don't always have a team that can win it every year in your career. And, you know, I think this team this year was good enough to do it, and we didn't. So that's probably the part that'll sit heaviest.
2: And so after signing with and he reunited with the head coach because Mark Dagno coached him during his time with the Oklahoma City Blue.
1: Okay,
2: so when he was and now fans and media, so they debate the all bald team. All right, bald is one of those things like, you know, Joe, when somebody's, you're in a room and they go, where's Joe Thomas? And they'll go, he's the guy with, what would they say? He's the guy with the glasses? Or would they say he's the guy with the long hair? That's the way they identify you, right? Yeah. Well, for me, he's the bald guy. You know, it's normally, or he's the Italian. But to me, it's the bald guy. All right, all bald team. Michael Jordan, Kobe Bryant, of course, when Kobe shaved his head, Kareem Abdul-Jabbar, Charles Barkley, and Caruso stands out as the most recognizable now active bald icon in the league. As a matter of fact, they call him the Bald Mamba to go with Kobe Bryant, the Kobe Bryant
1: theme. Surprised people aren't suing about that.
2: Anyway,
1: yeah.
2: Caruso's going to be playing some golf now, and he goes to that big Lake Tahoe, big celebrity thing with Barkley, and he'll be, you know, he'll be paired up. So
1: I'm sorry. I always thought if I was one of those guys that started to have the receding hairline, I never wanted to be that guy with, you know, a bald head and a ponytail still growing out of the back like I've got a raccoon.
2: Well, my favorite, when I was trying to decide which way to go, because I lost everything on top and I had the hair on the side, and I'm trying to figure out what to do, and I'm doing TV on Channel 29. I'm trying, and so Jimmy, my little buddy, you know, Casella, said, just shave it. Just take it all. So one day at ACAC, I just took it all, and I had to do TV the next day. So I put in a tape in the old VCR because I wanted to record the segment that I was doing on Channel 29 every Friday. It was called Voice Tracks, and I said, okay, I need to – so just to see what – so I dressed nice, whatever, bald head. I went home. I was in shock. I looked at the tape. I went – I'm Uncle Fester. I am the Adams Family Uncle Fester with this bald head.
1: I don't think we can be good judges. So, you know, I went through my lymphoma thing, and I was hopeful that maybe I wouldn't lose my hair. But the first shower I took,
2: all came back.
1: Well, yeah, it came back. That's for about a year, I looked like Voldemort from the Harry Potter movies. I had because I figured my head was shaped right. For it, I have my ears don't stick out. I figured if I had to, I would go, you know, white Jordan, and it's not a good look. But then everyone I talked to said, "No, you look great. You look great, Joe. You look great." And I think, you know, not to make you feel like I'm a Grand Platner text to you, but I think, you know, you get it going on with the. So maybe it's something you cannot judge whether you look good yourself with bald head.
2: I know. It's just one of those things. It's become the part. And now you have to battle. Like, if you've ever seen Stuart Sink, and so the golfers who are bald, so Stuart Sink, who plays on the senior tour now, his head is so white, he looks like a pimple because his face is so tan, but the head, the top, so I balance. I go, and I know there's a skin cancer thing, but I'm very careful. I try to balance the color so I don't look like Stuart Sink. To me, I got this real phobia of this white dome, and I don't want to take, you know, because golfers never take, a lot of them never take their hat. But anyway,
1: of course not.
2: It's just a fight when I look in the morning, and so, and then, you know, every other day or so, you put the clippers to it, and you put a razor to it, and one day I was in a hurry, and I gashed my head so bad it looked like Kennedy Assassination 2. And so, at that point, that was how I basically met my wife. I was dating her, and she was a nurse. I had to come over and patch up my head because I had this interview. It's just, I can tell you a million hit. But Alex Caruso, thank you being the bald mamba and playing so well. But we'd also like to thank you for participating because, naturally, the Spurs now are in. Spurs next. Spurs are favored now. But the New York people who I talked to yesterday, we were at a sports bar yesterday in the rain, and boy, the Knicks fans are coming out of the woodwork. People that if they just lived in New York a little bit, I go, come on, M1's house is what, 99 or whatever?
1: My cousin sent me this, knowing that my dad was a season ticket holder at Madison Square Garden. It's a list of things that didn't exist the last time the Knicks were in the NBA final.
2: Oh, how about that?
1: The iPhone. Half the Knicks roster didn't exist in 1999. Time they made it in. It's a wonderful list. You think about all those things that didn't exist. Social media, Facebook didn't come along until 2000.
2: What was gas like $1.47 in 99?
1: We were complaining about that then too. Somebody then sent me a video of, and it was Larry Johnson, Grandmama, and then Latrell Sprewell and Marcus Camby. And I'm like, these guys played for the Knicks? I don't remember that.
2: I'll call you later today on our previous conversation. Call you later today.
1: We will chat.
2: Okay. All right, man.
1: 434-882-422. 7, brought to you by the Lunch Pail Foundation.
4: 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And more than 90% of educators said engagement is critical for student achievement. Student engagement is essential for learning, but gaps remain about how to achieve, measure, and sustain students' interest in the classroom. Although 63% of students agreed that students are highly engaged in school, only 45% of teachers and 51% of principals surveyed agreed with the same statement. Educators disagreed on the top indicators of engagement. 72% of teachers said asking thoughtful questions was the strongest indicator of student engagement, while 54% of superintendents rate performing well on assessments as a top engagement indicator. Also, two-thirds of students said they believed that AI could help them learn faster, yet fewer than half of teachers report using AI themselves to complete tasks. 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
2: As the Atlantic hurricane season begins, some are wondering if it's time to maybe change things up a bit.
3: The yardstick for measuring hurricanes is the Saffir-Simpson scale, which ranks storms based on their top sustained winds. Category 1 starts at 74 miles per hour, Category 5 at 157. But a pair of climate scientists is pushing for the creation of a Category 6 as anything above 192 miles per hour, because they say storms are getting more intense. At this point, the National Hurricane Center has shown no inclination to change the scale.
2: ABC's Jim Ryan. A Hollywood legend would have turned 100 years old today. ABC's Danny New with more on how fans of Marilyn Monroe were celebrating.
4: Born Norma Jean Mortensen, the L.A. native landed her breakout role in 1953's Niagara. With now classic films like The 7-Year Itch.
5: I wanna be loved by you.
4: And over the weekend, a record-breaking 1,037 lookalikes gathered in Palm Springs dressed in her iconic getup from 7-Year Itch.
6: You say 100 years. I feel like she never left us.
4: It appears this 100-year itch will never be scratched.
2: Chipmaker NVIDIA unveiling a new chip that puts AI capabilities directly into your laptops and desktop computers to be delivered this fall. NVIDIA's CEO says it's part of a 3-year deal with Microsoft to reinvent PCs. Sherry Preston, ABC News.
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13: Looks like a wet start to our week. Showers today, high near 62. Chance of showers tonight, low around 45 and breezy. Tomorrow, partly sunny, high about 69. Tuesday night, partly cloudy, lows in the mid-40s.
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15: 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Pieces of my past are being erased.
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letting me be of service to you this morning. 434-882-4217. 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But the phone number is important because you can also use it to text message us, like Hamp did. We were talking about this Plattner texts sex to staffers. He says, earlier in their marriage, they've only been married 3 years. So 3 years ago, you know, she only started sniffing around this last year, Hamp. Now, did she get married to Plattner because she saw a senator in the mirror? Sure sounds like she's a Lady Macbeth kind of character in this. I like this text. Comes in from Mary, who says, Maine residents simply want somebody who has got a pulse and somebody who might

0: might send dirty text messages certainly sounds like they have a pulse. By the way, the idea of Susan Collins sending inappropriate sexual texts to anyone, ew. Can you imagine getting one of those? You know, from Susan Collins? I mean, because if they win, see, if Plattner wins, it'll just be like when Clinton won re-election. And all of a sudden, all this stuff becomes something. And last but not least, this email from Gerald. Gerald writes in, come on, guys, you're all the ones who voted for Donald Trump in the first place after what he told Billy Bush. Do you really need me to go back to Billy Bush? If you want to bring Billy Bush back out into this? I mean, you want to go there, we'll go there. And, you know, is the fact that somebody has been divorced a couple of times? You know, yeah. Are people who keep secrets corruptible? Yes, because then you're making a decision based on what's going to keep your secret. But if people don't seem to be worried about their secrets, they lean into them, maybe you don't need to worry about it. And Mainers certainly seem like they're not worried about Graham Plattner's secrets because he leads Susan Collins in all the polls. But let us get our first things before we go any further into this. Cory Booker himself says he has concerns about Graham Plattner after the text messages came out, and he was buttonholed about it on Sunday morning when he was out there trying to make himself look like a presidential candidate. The energy price spike triggered by the Iran war has seeped into the price of bonds. These are the securities that help fund the U.S. government. Interest rates on a 10-year U.S. Treasury note are topping 4.44%, up from 3.95% before the war started. Trump has tried to assure Americans, the president has, that he has a plan to cut $1.8 trillion annually from the budget deficit. Last week, he said the fraud task force alone, led by Vice President J.D. Vance, would be key to it. If he does really great, we'll have a balanced budget without having to do anything. Meanwhile, in Tehran, U.S. military has apparently been shuttling ships through the Strait of Hormuz. U.S. Central Command has coordinated the passage of about 70 commercial ships, according to a leak published in the New York Times. Mohammed Bagher Ghalibaf's statements, and he is their chief negotiator in the peace treaty, says, don't trust the United States. This may be a problem if we're trying to discuss a cease of the hostilities. More missile fire towards Iranian weapons sites, more drone attacks towards Kuwait over the weekend. President Trump said, fine, he'll do it, as more acts pulled out of the Great American State Fair. President Trump said, fine, we'll make it a giant Make America Great Again rally, he said. Republican gubernatorial candidate Steve Hilton in California has dropped a human trafficking bomb on Democrat frontrunner Xavier Becerra. People say when he was Health and Human Services Secretary for President Biden, he lost 85,000 migrant kids. He didn't lose them. He pushed them out of a system without caring where they went, dismantled the vetting, and pushed migrant kids into the arms of sex traffickers. That being said, even just losing 85,000 children should be enough to disqualify you as a governor of California. But that's just me. Those are our first things for this Monday morning, the first day of June.
1: 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It's always been important to win, especially when we're helping others.
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1: This email comes in from our sports last hour. Mac McDonald had brought up bald guys. Jerry writes in, Joe, speaking of bald guys, did you see the O'Keefe Media Group expose on the Washington Nationals? I think your flagship station is an affiliate, so I understand if you don't want to talk about it. There's nothing in my affiliate agreement on my flagship station that keeps me from reporting a story. So this is Alex Stein from O'Keefe Media telling us this.
2: Unethical behavior within the management of the Washington baseball team, including religious discrimination against a starting pitcher.
3: One of our pitchers, Dude Trevor Williams, he is very Catholic. The Dodgers had a group out to the stadium who were drag queens who sometimes dressed up as nuns. He went on like a social media like, this is wrong, this is my religion, you all are mocking it. Because of that, we don't use him on social. Like, when they're like, is a hot dog a sandwich? And like the players come up, you know what I mean?
1: So they've taken this guy and they've silenced him, which many people, if you work for an organization, they might off, if you are asked to go to a conference, let's say you're an engineer and there's an engineering conference and they ask you, come out and tell us about this bridge project that you innovated some idea on. Your remarks are often going to have to be cleared through your employer, because your employer will be blamed for or credited for anything you say. It's one of those parts of the cancel culture, the woke generation, that has crippled a lot of people's free thought. And the fruit of that is proven, because we're doing less and less creative thinking, because creative thinking requires support. Creative thinking sometimes means saying things that aren't necessarily popular, like, hey, I don't have a problem with the taxpayers being on the arm for this victim of weaponized government fund. How could you say that, Joe? I didn't do it. Well, you allowed it to happen. That's mean. Well, it's true, though. And I'm just as guilty as you are. We allow these things to happen. We don't hold them down from these powers. I mean, I did my part as much as I could, supported candidates that wanted to rein in Department of Homeland Security, didn't even want to start Department of Homeland Security. Even in 2002, I was pushing against it, pointing out how I couldn't imagine that it was even constitutional. Yet, they go in and they look around the Constitution, find a loophole. Because remember, our home, imagine those Learning Channel programs, the History Channel or whatever, wherever you see these hoarders shows. I don't know. I don't watch them. But you see them, it's like two or three different networks have shows about hoarders, A&E. You know, it's funny, they'll you know, back to back, it'll be, you know, Storage Wars followed by Hoarders. Really? This is what we get now? But we are legal hoarders. Take a look at, you know, the external shot. Thomas Jefferson's Monticello. Camera pans in on the front door, and the front door opens to find piles and piles of legal books and piles of papers, piles and piles of tape recordings, piles and piles of the various accumulated clutter from 250 years of law. You can barely walk around the house. Somewhere under there are your elected representatives, but they're living in this legal squalor. And within that legal squalor often are precedents, not necessarily laws, but precedents And here's where I put the blame on us. The precedents were allowed to stand because whatever the case was, we, as a majority of the population, were okay with that obfuscation of the Constitution. There are a lot of Democrats who don't care about your constitutional protections as long as we get rid of Trump. This is why, since 2016, I've been repeating Martin Niemöller's wonderful poem, sometimes paraphrasing it, but you want to know something? I read a biography of Martin Niemöller and his poem that said that there are multiple versions published because he never gave the poem the same way twice. So I think Martin Niemöller himself has at least been indicative that, you know, we can paraphrase his famous poem, but it is, you know, first they came for the trade unionists, and I didn't say anything because I wasn't a trade unionist. Then they came for the communists, and I didn't say anything because I wasn't a communist. Then they came for the teachers, and I didn't say anything because I wasn't a teacher. And then they came for the labor unions, and I didn't say anything because I wasn't in a labor union. And then they came for me, and when they came for me, there was no one left to say anything for me. You have to, in this country, be willing to push back on those things, even if you think, for example, great example of it here in the Commonwealth of Virginia, which has blown up on January 6th, or the months that followed. Virginia has a law, it's mostly built around the idea of going after drug smugglers, drug gang kingpins. It's called civil asset forfeiture, where, in an effort to make sure we put the bad guys in jail, allegedly, if you're arrested for being a drug kingpin, the state will seize your property and never give it back to you. Nope. And the premise itself in the legislation is so that you cannot use the sale or transfer of your property to raise money for a legal defense. I mean, I remember a decade and a half or so ago reading that, and I stared at it. I stared at it. I don't know, hoping that either the words would change, I'd have some sort of episode, I wouldn't notice it anymore, something. I was hoping to, just by reading it over and over again, that in the United States of America, a law existed that said the government can take your property so that you cannot liquidate that property and use the proceeds to mount a defense against the charges levied against you. And you know what? Most people are like, yeah, but it's for drug dealers, Joe. Excuse me. Pardon me. But then January 6th happened. And in certain instances of those folks in Virginia who found themselves afoul of January 6th insurrection charges, they applied the civil asset forfeiture. First, they came for the trade unionists, and I didn't say anything because I'm not a trade unionist. First, they came for the drug dealers, and I didn't say anything because, well, I don't like drug dealers. Then they came for the J6 people, and I didn't say anything because, well, J6 and insurrection and Trump. But what are you going to say when they come for you? And somebody arrests you or your son or your daughter and takes all of their property and doesn't say we're putting this in escrow or we're just freezing your assets or anything. No, straight up confiscates them into the state government, so that your son or daughter cannot use the liquidation of those assets to defend yourself. 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
10: On the PNW Ag Network, I'm Glenn Vaughan. A new study from Washington State University finds Sin Nombre virus, a hantavirus that can cause a deadly respiratory illness in humans, may be far more common in Northwest rodent populations than previously thought.
11: Researchers studying rodents in eastern Washington and northern Idaho found nearly 30% showed evidence of past infection, while about 10% were actively carrying the virus. The virus is primarily found in deer mice and can spread to humans through airborne particles from contaminated droppings, urine, or nesting materials. The study also uncovered the first full genome sequences of Northwest strains, helping scientists better track how the virus evolves. Researchers say human infections remain rare, but some cases may be going undetected. I'm John McKay on the PNW Ag Network.
10: President Trump defended Chinese purchases of U.S. farmland during his visit to Beijing, arguing that restricting foreign ownership could reduce farmland values and financially hurt American farmers.
12: During an interview with Fox News, Trump said removing Chinese buyers from the market would negatively impact farm real estate prices. The comments marked a notable shift from Trump's earlier hardline position on Chinese ownership of U.S. agricultural land and drew renewed attention from farmers and national security advocates concerned about foreign investment in farmland near military installations. The remarks also appeared to conflict with actions previously taken by the Trump administration. Last year, USDA announced a National Farm Security Action Plan that was aimed at restricting future Chinese farmland purchases and encouraging divestment of existing holdings tied to foreign adversaries, including China. I'm Michael McDonald on the PNW Ag Network.
10: Cargill has stopped paying approximately 1,700 employees at its beef processing facility in Fort Morgan, Colorado, as a labor dispute between the company and Teamsters Union workers continues to escalate. This is the PNW Ag Network.
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0: where two men remain missing in a cave they entered more than a week ago. ABC's Britt Clinett with more from Hong Kong.
1: The rescue divers, they're now using ropes, water pumps, and 3D mapping and trying to rappel down and reach the remaining two men who they believe might just be trapped in a chamber deep inside that cave. And just a little earlier, the coordinator saying that they're now hearing the sound of knocking.
0: Five men have been rescued so far. The count now 282 deaths suspected from Ebola in the Democratic Republic of the Congo, 9 deaths in Uganda, more than 1,000 cases also suspected in the region. June's the start of the post office's dog bite awareness campaign. ABC's Wayne Cabot with more on how they're trying to get people to help out.
2: It's no joke. Last year, a postal employee suffered more than 5,200 dog attacks. California with the most on carriers, averaging well over one a day. Dog owners, you're urged not to open the door for your carrier unless your pet is in a separate closed room. Should your dog attack a postal worker, you could be liable for medical care, replacement clothing, emotional distress, costing you many thousands of dollars. That would really bite. Wayne Cabot, ABC News.
0: Today is June 1st, and that means the Atlantic hurricane season is now officially underway. The current forecast calls for as many as 6 hurricanes in the Atlantic before November 30th. Sherry Preston, ABC News.
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7: North Idaho weather.
8: Wet today, tomorrow drier. Today's high about 62. We'll have showers tonight as well, and breezy with a low around 45. Tomorrow partly sunny, high about 69. Partly cloudy Tuesday night, lows in the mid-40s.
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12: More finger pointing in the Mideast. Good morning, I'm Gordon Deal, along with Nicole Murray on this Monday, June 1st. Glad you could be with us. Here's what we have for you this hour.
13: The U.S. and Iran have engaged in another military skirmish. Meanwhile, oil is higher this morning.
12: After days of violent protests, family visitations have resumed at an ICE detention center in New Jersey.
13: Is the U.S. prepared to respond to emerging disease outbreaks like Ebola? Hear the political divisions in Washington.
12: And why teenagers face such a lousy job market this summer.
14: Number of jobs or the available jobs has been pretty low. And employer, you know, enthusiasm for hiring just really hasn't been there. And so many of those like entry level jobs are ones that are kind of the first cut, if you will, when it comes to, you know, making those budget decisions.
12: Megan Lenhart at Barron's on the challenges to teen hiring this summer. The U.S. says it has again struck Iranian military sites, hitting what it describes as air defense radar and drone sites. After the weekend attacks, Iran's Revolutionary Guards said today it had targeted a U.S. base in response without identifying which one. However, the state news agency in Kuwait says air defenses there, where a major U.S. base is located, were intercepting missile and drone attacks today as sirens sounded across the country. President Trump on Fox News.
15: I'm in no hurry. I'd like to say I'm in a hurry because, you know, gasoline prices are going to come tumbling down, but if you're going to be in a hurry, you're not going to make a good deal. And slowly but surely, we're getting, I think, what we want. And if we don't get what we want, we're going to end it a different way.
12: The U.S. and Iran have sporadically exchanged strikes

0: Since their ceasefire took effect in early April, a similar exchange occurred just last Thursday. The most recent exchange of fire came as Washington and Tehran try to reach an agreement on winding down the fighting. Trump indicated a deal was close ahead of the weekend, but mediators have said issues like nuclear commitments remain unresolved. Oil prices are higher today after Israel ordered troops to push deeper into Lebanon, renewing concerns that clashes with the terrorist group Hezbollah, supported by Iran, could threaten a fragile ceasefire between Washington and Tehran. Brent crude is higher by more than 3% at around $94 a barrel. West Texas Intermediate rose more than 3.5%. 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
1: We track inventories every day. We started out with billions of barrels of private and government inventories, and we still are in the billions. And so there's plenty of runway, but also, you know, there's a lot of pressure on Iran to finally agree to the president's terms.
0: The escalation in hostilities, which followed Israel-Lebanon talks in Washington on Friday, dampened hopes that Washington and Tehran were nearing an extension of their ceasefire agreement. Israeli Prime Minister Benjamin Netanyahu said yesterday that he instructed the Israeli Defense Forces to expand their maneuver in Lebanon. The order came despite a ceasefire declared in April. Family visitation at a New Jersey immigration detention center has resumed after being suspended amid days of protests, arrests, and clashes outside the facility. Governor Mikey Sherrill announced on social media that the Department of Homeland Security had agreed to restore visitation at Delaney Hall, an ICE detention facility in Newark that has become the focus of demonstrations over allegations of poor conditions.
2: As some of the reporting got worse in Delaney Hall, you had more and more protesters, and then ICE started to come out. They used batons, they used rubber bullets, and measures that we felt like were escalating in violence. We saw, I think, someone being beaten by an ICE agent.
0: Three people were arrested during clashes with police on Saturday night. The announcement came after a tense week in which New Jersey State Police established designated areas for protests in an effort to prevent further clashes. Protesters allege inadequate medical care, poor living conditions, and delays in legal proceedings, all of which DHS denies. By the way, if you've missed anything from today's show, there's an easy way to catch up. All you have to do is tell Alexa, Siri, or Google to play This Morning with Gordon Deal. 11 minutes after the hour, on This Morning, America's First News.
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12: Now, more than ever, where you get your news matters. 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
0: Thanks for joining us. The Trump administration's shakeup of the United States public health apparatus in the wake of the COVID pandemic has public health experts concerned about the country's ability to respond to emerging disease outbreaks like hantavirus and Ebola, which has now killed at least 40 people in the Congo and Uganda. It's a story by Ariel Cohen, healthcare reporter at CQ Roll Call. Ariel, what about the shakeup you mentioned?
13: So in the past few years, there's been a lot of changes under the Trump administration when it comes to public health. We've seen sort of this shakeup at the CDC and the Department of Health and Human Services in general with the Trump administration's DOGE efforts, where they cut a lot of staff. We've seen the Trump administration pull money for mRNA vaccine development. There's just sort of been the general defunding and diminishing of state public health departments. The United States left the World Health Organization. And then on top of that, right now, there's no permanent director of the Centers for Disease Control and Prevention. So just a lot of changes within the U.S. public health apparatus under the Trump administration, and really not.
0: All right, so all this that you mentioned, does that mean we're prepared or not, or we can't say for something like Ebola or the hantavirus or measles?
13: Okay, well, it really depends who you ask. A lot of public health experts who worked on the COVID response say the United States is not prepared. We don't have those international connections we used to have with the World Health Organization, all the staffing shortages at the CDC and other public health sector agencies are leaving us underprepared. But then you talk to Republicans on Capitol Hill, those within the Trump administration, they say, don't worry, it's low risk right now. We're doing just fine, which is true. The U.S. is at a very low risk of having another COVID-like outbreak. But what people are worried about is, you know, sort of these smaller disease outbreaks becoming a bigger deal than they need to be.
0: We're speaking with Ariel Cohen, healthcare reporter at CQ Roll Call. The story is called Hantavirus and Ebola Highlight Political Division Over Disease. This is going to be the thing from now on, it seems, right? These partisan divides over infectious disease?
13: Yeah, I mean, infectious disease and public health used to be a relatively bipartisan thing. You don't want, lawmakers didn't want their constituents getting sick, but we saw during the COVID-19 pandemic, it became a highly partisan political thing. Just, I'm sure your listeners experience in their own communities different views about the COVID-19 vaccine and whether the government was over or under responding to certain aspects of the virus. Really gave people very strong opinions when it comes to infectious disease, which used to be a relatively nerdy, niche kind of topic. Now Everyone has a lot of personal experience with, right? So it's very easy for that personal experience to sort of dictate policy, which, especially when it comes to health and science, is usually a recipe for disaster.
0: You mentioned the expiration of that Pandemic and All Hazards Preparedness Act in 2023. What did that do?
13: Sure. So the Pandemic All Hazards Preparedness Act is

0: a piece of congressional legislation that was first passed under the George W. Bush administration. It's actually a Republican bill that is meant to help the United States be prepared to respond to a pandemic or really any health threat that sort of comes out of nowhere. And it used to be a very bipartisan bill. Republicans, Democrats, they reauthorized it every time that came around. But in 2023, when it expired, that was right on the heels of the COVID-19 pandemic. And since then, Congress sort of quietly renewed some of its provisions through short-term extensions, kind of just piecemeal legislation. But at the end of 2025, so this past year, many of the provisions just sort of expired.
1: Thanks, Arielle. Arielle Cohen, healthcare reporter at Roll Call. 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
2: And now, the three big things you need to know. Number one.
3: The U.S. and Iran exchanged new attacks over the weekend. The United States says it targeted Tehran's military sites, while Iran's Revolutionary Guard added that it attacked a U.S. base in response. Delaware Senator Chris Coons on Fox News.
4: We're not succeeding in overthrowing this regime just by attacking them more and more. And we are paying the cost. In this last week that I've been at home in Delaware, the number one thing I hear from Delawareans is about the cost of gas and groceries.
3: The U.S. and Iran have sporadically exchanged strikes since their ceasefire took effect in early April.
2: Number two.
3: Family visitation at a New Jersey immigration center has resumed after being suspended amid days of protests outside the facility over allegations of poor conditions for detainees. Governor Mikey Sherrill.
5: We're making progress. ICE is behind the facility's gate and not on our streets. And we're maintaining our laser focus on pushing for better conditions and transparency.
3: Visitation at Delaney Hall in Newark resumed at noon yesterday.
2: Number three.
3: A Hawaii man arrested last week following a days-long manhunt has been charged with murder in connection with the killings of three men on the Big Island. Police Chief Reed Mahuna.
6: When we got there, it was not readily apparent that foul play was involved. So, of course, once the second body was located, then we determined that these were both probably connected and suspicious.
3: 36-year-old Jacob Baker is being charged with one count of first-degree murder and three counts of second-degree murder. Authorities have not disclosed a possible motive. The U.S. military said it has carried out another strike on a boat accused of smuggling drugs in the eastern Pacific Ocean, killing three men. Saturday's attack brings the death toll to 205 in a series of U.S. strikes that began in early September. Lawmakers are reportedly considering a bipartisan bill that would separate FEMA from the Department of Homeland Security. Florida Representative Jared Moskowitz on Fox News.
7: DHS has become too bureaucratic. FEMA needs to get faster. And the way to fix that is to get FEMA out of DHS to make it its own independent agency.
3: This news comes as FEMA is being criticized for its slow response to natural disasters.
8: All these rooms, this place built them. Maze. It just goes on and on.
3: Young audiences turned out in droves to movie theaters around the country this weekend. Backrooms, the new horror film based on an internet meme, stunned at the box office, grossing $81.5 million during its first 3 days in theaters.
1: All right, thank you, Nicole. 23 minutes now after the hour.
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1: Parents who want to start investing for their young children have a growing array of options, including soon Trump accounts. The rules and features of each are a lot. Here's Joe Pinsker at the Wall Street Journal. Joe, help us out.
20: My goal here was to structure this as simply as possible for parents who, may need some more sleep rather than try to think through what investment accounts they're going to put their money into. There are a bunch of places a parent can start investing for a baby if they want to. You might think about a 529 or a custodial investment account for your kid. There's also a new type of account called the Trump account or 530A account that launches this summer. And the very first step in this process is to open that last one I mentioned, the thing called a Trump account. You don't actually want to put your own money into it, but babies born between 2025 and 2028 are eligible to get a free $1,000 from the government, which is a hard thing to turn down.
1: Wow. All right. But you say open it, but don't kind of do anything with it right now.
20: Exactly. There are some higher priority places that you'd want to put your money just because of the tax advantages that exist for other accounts. And also thinking about, the sorts of things that you'd want to fund in your child's life that are closer on the horizon. A Trump account is sort of optimized in certain ways for retirement, and your kid's retirement is a ways off from now. There are things closer on the timeline, like college, that you might want to start funding for.
1: Jeez. Instead. Okay. What's the point about taking a look at your own finances?
20: Yes. A word of caution here is that before you start putting money into these accounts for your kid, as powerful as they are investing-wise, you do want to make sure your own finances are on track, that you're saving enough for retirement, that you don't have high-interest credit card debt. you have emergency savings. These are things that you'd want to take care of so that, you know, you take care of your own needs so that someday, hopefully, you aren't dependent on your kid financially.
1: Yeah. Talk about 529s here and the advantages and what we need to think of.
20: Yeah, this is the first place. I interviewed several different financial advisors for this article, and this was the first place, the sort of consensus pick for where you should start putting your own dollars. A 529 is traditionally thought of as the place where you save money for your kid's college. Obviously, a very expensive thing. The nice thing about a 529 is that you can put money into it, and then it grows tax-free until you take it out. That is a really, really big benefit and can be more valuable than people even assume. So that is sort of the place that you start. A fear that some people have is like, what if my kid doesn't go to college? Or what if I think they're going to go to an expensive college and yeah. In fact they end up going and getting in-state tuition somewhere and it's much cheaper? There are a couple escape hatches here. One of them is that you can put up to $35,000 of unused money in a 529 into a Roth IRA, a retirement account for the child later on. So that's sort of an alternative option. Also, you can spend 529 money on some K-12 expenses. You can put it towards trade school. So it's not just college, and it's a slightly more flexible account than people give it credit for.
1: Thanks, Joe. That is Joe Pinsker, reporter at The Wall Street Journal. 30 minutes now after the hour on This Morning, America's First News.

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3: North Idaho weather.
4: Wet today, tomorrow drier. Today's high about 62. We'll have showers tonight as well, and breezy with a low around 45. Tomorrow partly sunny, high about 69. Partly cloudy Tuesday night, lows in the mid-40s.
5: It's your North Idaho Radio Sports Break. Seattle Mariners on a 6-game winning streak swept the D-backs and now host the Mets at T-Mobile. Spokane Baseball Indians return to Avista tomorrow with the Hillsboro Hops at 6:35. In hoops, sports betting, San Antonio Spurs punched their ticket to the NBA Finals on Saturday, knocking out the defending champion Oklahoma City Thunder. Fans of the Spurs, of course, are happy. And so is one bettor who cashed in on an epic parlay worth $1.71 million. Back on Valentine's Day, this guy placed a $2,500 four-leg parlay with 1 in 68,528 odds. He needed Michigan to win the men's college basketball title. Then he needed the U.S. men's hockey team to win the gold medal at the 2026 Winter Olympics. Next up, the New York Knicks needed to win the Eastern Conference. Now at this point, the guy could have cashed out at more than 500 grand. He declined that offer. That's Sports North Idaho Radio.
0: When it comes to a gun suicide attempt, all it takes is a moment.
1: Heather and I had an argument just like any other couple. 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My weapon is now safely put away.
0: A moment of crisis can happen to anyone. 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
6: ABC News, I'm Sherry Preston. Arrests outside the ICE Detention Center in Newark, New Jersey, after police in riot gear pushed protesters back and set up a curfew. ABC's Phil Tate was there this morning.
7: The outskirts of the detention center has seen several protests, and last night marked the first night of a curfew that went into effect from 9 p.m. till 6 this morning for a half mile. Demonstrators rallied near the barricaded area outside Delaney Hall during the day. By dusk, protesters clashed with law enforcement for yet another night. Police were in riot gear, the mountain unit on scene to enforce the curfew, ending with a few dozen arrests.
6: In the Middle East, the U.S. and Iran exchanging even more fire, raising questions about where things stand with the ceasefire. Doctors in Central Africa saying they can't keep up with a flood of Ebola patients. 282 people are suspected to have died from it, but there are more than 1,000 suspected cases in the Democratic Republic of the Congo and Uganda. This is ABC News.
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10: Thanks for spending time with us. Welcome into Monday, June 1st. Gordon Deal with Nicole Murray. Some of our top stories and headlines. The latest skirmish unfolds between the U.S. and Iran. Family visits resume at an ICE jail in New Jersey following violent demonstrations. Nearly 1,000 workers at American Axle are on strike this morning in Michigan. They're a key General Motors truck supplier. If you missed it, Friday, a court ruled the Kennedy Center for the Performing Arts must remove Trump's name from its building and branding. And the teenager from New York who battled cancer and chemo en route to a perfect GPA and a full scholarship. His story in about 20 minutes. Despite the overall labor market looking a bit stronger in recent months, the employment outlook for teenagers remains challenging, especially for this summer. Here's Megan Lenhart, senior economics reporter at Barron's. Megan, what's going on?
11: Well, it's one of those, you know, common rites of passage, right? We all have those summer memories of sitting there and, you know, working at the local pool or maybe as a camp counselor, at the very least, you know, serving up some burgers and fries to regulars at the local hotspot. But unfortunately, so many of those jobs these days are not being done by teenagers. This feels like, you know, a little bit of a sad aspect of, you know, one of the trends within the labor market, but it has been really difficult over the last couple of years for younger workers to find jobs, even including those sort of part-time summer jobs that we've all come to rely on. And unfortunately, while we do see labor conditions starting to maybe have a bit better feel to them, we have the job placement agency Challenger Gray and Christmas predicting that unfortunately for these youngest workers, this summer is not going to look any better and could, in fact, look a slightly worse for teenagers this summer when they're looking for jobs.
10: What gets the blame here, Megan?
11: Well, it's one of those complicated situations where a lot goes into it. Unfortunately, you know, we've had conditions where, you know, the number of jobs or the available jobs has been pretty low, and employer, you know, enthusiasm for hiring just really hasn't been there. And so many of those like entry level jobs are ones that are kind of the first cut, if you will, when it comes to, you know, making those budget decisions. Additionally, you know, this has been a long running trend. I think, you know, if we go back to even, you know, 10, 20, certainly, you know, 30, 40 years ago, we had much higher rates of teen labor participation than we do now. And that's been something that's been an ongoing decline and has kind of, you know, leveled out, you know, certainly pre-pandemic. And then, you know, obviously it's been a little bit choppy in the post-pandemic years. But, you know, it's one of those situations where you now have teenagers that, you know, really do have a lot of commitments when it comes to school and after school activities, sports, things like that. So trying to fit in that summer work can be a little bit more challenging for today's teenagers. Additionally, again, you just have a ton of competition. You have a lot of folks, especially, you know, those at the older end, retirees and whatnot, who are doing part-time work and, you know, can be perhaps a little bit more dependable in the eyes of the employers and sometimes secure those jobs over the teens.
10: We're speaking with Megan Lenhart, senior economics reporter at Barron's. The story is called Why Teens Are Facing the Worst Summer Job Market on Record. However, one of the bright spots is in retail.
11: Yes. Unfortunately, you know, we've had a number of years where, you know, we really haven't seen a ton of teen employment in retail, especially in those summer months. But we did speak to Revelio Labs, which is a workforce and analytics platform and company. And they actually are predicting that about 9% of all summer jobs are expected to go to teenagers this year. And that's up from about 2.3% in 2025. Now, obviously, that's really a far cry from, you know, the sort of nearly half of teens that were employed in retail in, like, say, the early 2000s. But you have to remember that, you know, we're in a different era. Unfortunately, there are just fewer shopping malls, for example. And, you know, again, participation does remain lower across the board. So it is one of those situations where, you know, while it isn't a huge surge upward in terms of retail hiring, it is a little bit better looking than it was last year.
10: When we talk about the labor force participation for teenagers, is part of the factor here that some of them actually just don't want to work, or mommy and daddy say they don't have to?
11: I mean, I'm sure that, you know, that does happen, you know, obviously in certain families and certain circumstances. But I do actually think it's probably part of more of the broader trends. I mean, I do think that, you know, you do have a lot of teens who do want some spending money, or certainly, you know, some who are very industrious and already trying to save for college and are trying, you know, to get every dime they can for that kind of, you know, future savings that they do require. So I do actually think that it's more of the idea that, you know, while there may be some folks, some teenagers who just don't want to work on their summer, and I can't say I blame them, I do think that, you know, by and large, it is a little bit more of just a competitive market and a lot of those sort of labor trend forces that are kind of against them in this kind of environment.
10: Thanks, Megan. Megan Linhart, senior economics reporter at Barron's. If you've missed anything from today's show, by the way, you can stream or download the podcast. 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Just do a search for This Morning with Gordon Deal. 20 minutes now in front of the hour on This Morning, America's First News. Coming up next, a betta fish, a Taco Bell, and a naked customer. Where possibly could these have all come together?
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0: Thanks for joining us. Welcome into Monday. It is time now for the mic drop with this morning's Mike Gavin.
1: Good morning. Well, the NBA Finals are now set after the San Antonio Spurs beat the Oklahoma City Thunder. And while Spurs fans are over the moon, many people in a city over 2,000 miles away were pretty happy, too, for what could be considered petty reasons at this point. After the Thunder were eliminated, video taken at T-Mobile Park in Seattle showed that the video of the Thunder being eliminated was played during a Mariners baseball game, much to the delight of fans in attendance. Now, for those who've forgotten, 18 years ago, the Seattle Supersonics NBA team moved to Oklahoma City and became the Thunder. Bitter Sonics fans haven't forgotten, hence the joy at seeing OKC come up short this time around. Social media commenters, for the most part, seem to agree with the Seattle still holding a grudge nearly two decades later, with one calling it a level of pettiness that I respect, and many still calling the Sonics bolting from Seattle a tragedy. Others pointed out how sweet it is that the Spurs coach Mitch Johnson was born in Seattle.
0: Oh.
1: Yeah, Seattle born and raised.
0: Didn't realize that.
1: To eliminate the Thunder. Good for him.
0: I think I probably would support this level of pettiness myself.
1: Like this?
0: Yeah. I'm pretty sure I wouldn't move on.
1: Yeah. I mean, and again, there's a lot of complicated. I remember at the time there was a lot of complicated reasons why they wound up leaving. But you know, that team, you know, was a really good team for a long time and really had a very, very strong fan base. So it wasn't like nobody was watching them, nobody was going. They had no fans. They had, you know, they still have you know, probably millions of fans.
0: Yeah. And those fans tell similar stories of others in other sports, football, baseball.
1: The owners happens. Follow the money for whatever. The reason the money was better there. That's so most likely why the move happened.
0: It's money, not the fans, that are important.
1: Yes. And for whatever the reason, and there may not need to be one, we've seen an uptick in stories about folks in Florida exposing more than decency and the law would allow. For this, we take you to Flagler County, where the sheriff's office there said it received a call in the wee hours Thursday morning from Taco Bell employees reporting a man with his pants pulled down. Officers arrived to find just that, a 28-year-old with his private parts exposed, and if that wasn't enough, he was traveling with a live betta fish swimming inside a container in his backpack. The fish was nicknamed Baja Blast by the deputies and was handed over to the County Humane Society for care. The man was charged with unlawful exposure of sexual organs.
0: Oh, very specific.
1: That is very specific. Yeah, you usually hear it sort of spelled out just like that.
0: Yeah, enormous, just indecent exposure.
1: Yeah, right.
0: This is like specifically sexual organs.
1: Perhaps in Florida, you got to get more specific with these things. Again, we've seen a lot of these stories lately, so maybe you got to get it down to the letter.
0: I thought, by the way, when you referenced then the law would allow, you were going to bust out your Waylon Jennings Dukes of Hazzard there.
1: You know that's where I got
0: that
1: from.
0: Just a little bit more. Right?
1: Yes.
0: Didn't we all sing that last week?
1: We did. I don't remember why, but we were all singing it because that's a song that needs to be sung.
0: And thank goodness it was not recorded at the time.
1: That is true.
0: Thanks, Mike. 13 minutes now in front of the hour. 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
0: Glad you're with us. Data from the CDC shows emergency department visits for tick bites have climbed to their highest rate in nearly 10 years. Ticks can carry and cause serious diseases, including Lyme disease, Rocky Mountain spotted fever, and tularemia, also known as rabbit fever. More species of disease-carrying ticks are spreading across the U.S., such as the Asian longhorn tick. The latest CDC data, updated yesterday, shows 105 of every 100,000 emergency department visits recorded in April were related to tick bites. The Northeast, from Maine to Virginia, has recorded the highest incident rate. The second busiest tick bite region was the Midwest, including Nebraska, Kansas, Minnesota, Iowa, Missouri, Wisconsin, Illinois, Michigan, Indiana, and Ohio. The Southeast and West regions are also experiencing their highest ever rates. Tick activity typically peaks in May until a smaller spike in the fall. 8 minutes now in front of the hour on This Morning. Once again, here's Nicole Murray.
9: And now, the three big things you need to know. Number one.
10: Iran's Revolutionary Guard said this morning it has targeted a U.S. base after the United States said it struck Iranian military sites over the weekend. President Trump regarding plans against Iran.
11: We wipe out their military. We wipe out their Navy, their Air Force, their anti-aircraft. We wipe out everything. We wipe out their leadership, and then we wipe out their leadership a second time. And then at 2.5 time, we're dealing with the other half. And by the way, they're much more reasonable, and you could say that's regime change.
10: Iran did not say which U.S. military base it targeted.
9: Number two.
10: Oil prices are up by at least 3% this morning after Israel ordered troops to push deeper into Lebanon, renewing concerns of new clashes with the Iran-backed Hezbollah group. Treasury Secretary Scott Bessent on Fox News claims prices will come down once a peace deal is reached.
12: There is a disturbance here that it's uncomfortable for people, but we're going to get to the other side of that. And I think on the other side, the oil market is going to be very well supplied.
9: Number three.
10: A North Carolina police officer has been fired after viral doorbell camera video shows him repeatedly punching a woman during an arrest, which has sparked protests. Gregory Moore, the father of the victim.
13: We just want the right thing done. And I think the first right thing is that he be charged. Once he's charged, then we can move forward. We really need prayer. We're really hurting here.
10: Shelby Police Chief Brad Frazier said the officer, whose name has not been released, had previously been placed on administrative suspension. A bus driver involved in a highway crash in Stafford County, Virginia, that killed at least five people and injured nearly four dozen others, has been charged with involuntary manslaughter. Police have identified the driver as 48-year-old Jing Dong of Staten Island, New York. Las Vegas police say they have arrested a teenage girl after receiving a report that three horses were stabbed at the site of a barrel racing competition this weekend. Police said the injuries to the horses were not life-threatening. Rescue workers in Laos said heavy rain is threatening the search for two remaining gold miners trapped in a flooded cave. Five miners have already been rescued. The group of seven entered the caves 10 days ago. The days of wanting to climb the corporate ladder seem to be gone. A new Kik resume study says that burned out and stressed employees are turning down higher paying promotions because they do not want to deal with the added stress and anxiety that comes with it.
0: When you say burned out, stressed employees, do you mean wimpy young workers turning down higher pay promotions? Or is that code?
10: It's not wimpy. It's very hard out there these days. You don't agree? You don't see it?
0: No, I don't.
10: What? You don't get not wanting maybe to manage more people or have more responsibility?
0: Take the promotion.
10: Always?
0: Grow.
10: All right.
0: Grow your career. Six minutes in front of the hour.
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0: North Idaho's Radio 97.1. Thanks for being with us. A New York teenager diagnosed with cancer right before he started high school is set to graduate with a perfect GPA and a scholarship worth $125,000. 17-year-old Ryan Martino of Long Island's Nassau County, diagnosed with stage 2 Hodgkin's lymphoma. At the end of eighth grade, People.com says he began high school while recovering from chemo, and his compromised immune system frequently forced him to stay home. 4 years later, he's expected to graduate with a 4.0. Martino, who's been caddying at the Nassau Country Club, also recently learned he's one of nearly 400 students nationwide to receive the Western Golf Association's Chick Evans Scholarship this year. It will cover all college expenses for the next 4 years. He will begin college this fall at the University of Delaware. That'll do it for this hour. For Nicole Murray and Mike Gavin, I'm Gordon Deal. Thanks for listening to This Morning, America's First News.

0: They never want to talk about policy. Amy and I have a very loving and very happy marriage.
1: The candidate's wife reportedly finding the messages in the spring of 2025 before Plattner's candidacy and later notifying the campaign out of concern it could hurt Plattner's high-stakes race.
2: Plattner accusing the outlets that ran the story of not reaching out to him or his wife, but using what a former campaign aide said instead. Second Lady Usha Vance rolling out her annual Summer Reading Challenge for its second year in an effort to enhance childhood literacy and curb some of the summer reading loss that comes during the summer months. The program's aim is for children from kindergarten to eighth grade to read 12 books over the summer. I'm Sherry Preston, ABC News.
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8: North Idaho weather.
9: The sun scares today, but not so much tomorrow. Showers today, high near 62. Chance of showers tonight, low around 45 and breezy. Tomorrow, partly sunny, high about 69. Tuesday night, partly cloudy, lows in the mid-40s.
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1: New attacks in the Gulf. Good morning, I'm Gordon Deal, along with Nicole Murray. On this Monday, June 1st, glad you could be with us. Here's what's up this hour.
2: The U.S. and Iran have exchanged fire again. Also, Israel is expanding its mission against terrorists in Lebanon.
1: After violent clashes between police and protesters, family visitations resume at an ICE detention center in New Jersey.
2: With the political wind at his back, what other primary elections could President Trump try to impact this season? We'll have a list.
1: And companies finally doing something about our exhaustion with higher prices.
3: Boston Beer is going from a six-pack to a four-pack of Twisted Tea. And that way they can get a price point that's under $10. This is kind of like a classic technique, right? Like, it's not necessarily a better value, right? Because you're getting two less beers. But when you go to the register, it's more affordable.
1: Sarah Nassauer at the Wall Street Journal on the new strategy by companies who sense our anger over soaring prices. The U.S. and Iran are again testing the limits of their fragile ceasefire. Washington says it has again struck Iranian military sites, hitting what it describes as air defense radar and drone sites. After the weekend attacks, Iran's Revolutionary Guard Corps said today it had targeted a U.S. base in response without identifying which one. However, the state news agency in Kuwait says air defenses there, where a major U.S. base is located, were intercepting missile and drone attacks as sirens sounded across the country today. Delaware Senator Chris Coons on Fox News.
4: We're not succeeding in overthrowing this regime just by attacking them more and more, and we are paying the cost. In this last week that I've been at home in Delaware, the number one thing I hear from Delawareans is about the costs of gas and groceries.
1: The U.S. and Iran have sporadically exchanged strikes since their ceasefire took effect in early April, most recently last Thursday. Central Command on social media said the weekend strikes on Iran's Gulf Coast were in response to, quote, aggressive Iranian actions that included the shootdown of a U.S. MQ-1 drone that was operating over international waters. Oil prices are higher today after Israel ordered troops to push deeper into Lebanon, renewing concerns that clashes with the terrorist group Hezbollah, supported by Iran, could threaten that fragile ceasefire.

0: between Washington and Tehran. Brent crude is higher by more than 3%, around $94 a barrel. West Texas Intermediate rose more than 3.5%. Treasury Secretary Scott Bessent on Fox News.
1: There is a disturbance here that it's uncomfortable for people, but we're going to get to the other side of that. And I think on the other side, the oil market is going to be very well supplied.
0: The escalation in hostilities, which followed the Israeli-Lebanon talks in Washington on Friday, hurt hopes that Washington and Tehran were nearing an extension of their ceasefire agreement. Israeli Prime Minister Benjamin Netanyahu said yesterday that he instructed the Israeli Defense Forces to expand the maneuver in Lebanon. The order came despite a ceasefire declared in April. Tensions appear to have eased at an ICE detention facility in Newark, New Jersey, that's become the focus of violent clashes between protesters and police over allegations there of poor conditions. Family visitation resumed yesterday after being suspended amid days of protests, arrests, and clashes outside the facility. Governor Mikey Sherrill announced on social media that the Department of Homeland Security had agreed to restore visitation at Delaney Hall, where advocates have spent days calling for greater transparency.
2: We're making progress. ICE is behind the facility's gate and not on our streets. And we're maintaining our laser focus on pushing for better conditions and transparency.
0: The announcement came after a tense week in which New Jersey State Police established designated areas for protests in an effort to prevent further clashes between demonstrators and federal authorities. Protesters allege inadequate medical care, poor living conditions, and delays in legal proceedings, which Homeland Security denies. Detainees have reportedly staged hunger strikes and labor strikes. It's 11 minutes now after the hour on This Morning, America's First News.
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0: Glad you're with us. 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President Trump's endorsement has become the closest thing Republicans have to a political death sentence or a golden ticket. What are the next races to be impacted? Insight from Lauren Green, congressional reporter at the Washington Examiner. Lauren, revisit Trump wins this spring.
16: He's now ousted three really large incumbents. We've had first Senator Bill Cassidy from Louisiana. He's been in the Senate for some time. Then we had Congressman Thomas Massie over in Kentucky that he ousted just last week for a Trump-backed candidate. Massie has been on Trump's bad side for some time now. We all have been waiting for him to really go all in. He and his team spent millions to beat out Massie, and people like Pete Hegseth traveled to Kentucky to actually campaign against Thomas Massie. So that was a pretty large one. And then you look over in Texas, we have a four-term incumbent senator who was just ousted for the attorney general, who Trump literally backed a week before the runoff. Cornyn had actually received more votes in the March 3rd primary, but it was a blowout election after Trump endorsed Paxton just last week.
0: Yeah. All right. So also potentially on the list here where Trump could weigh in, the South Carolina governor's race. Explain that one.
16: Yeah. So it is a very crowded governor race. There's a four-way contest between the top contenders. You have two members of Congress, Nancy Mace and Ralph Norman, and then you have the Attorney General Alan Wilson and Lieutenant Governor Pamela Everett. And it is just a very neck and neck race. Polling has shown all four of them having a possibility of coming out on top. And so with that being neck and neck, a Trump endorsement would place any candidate that he picks at the very top, presumably. Obviously, things happen and something could go AWOL, but it has a pretty high chance of, if Trump weighs into this race, whoever he picks will be the next governor of South Carolina.
0: To Georgia, how about that Republican race for Senate to challenge the Democrat John Ossoff?
16: Yeah, so we have a Georgia Senate runoff that was also a competitive race. It's a seat that Republicans want to flip. Senator John Ossoff barely won last cycle that he was running, and so it was a really big competitive Republican primary to get in there. There was a couple House members in there, and now one of those House members, Mike Collins, made it into the runoff against football coach Derek Dooley. There's been some issues on the Mike Collins staff side of things that brought up some dirt last week that I think that complicated it a little bit. But as soon as, same with the Texas runoff, as soon as the president weighs in on this, if he does, it would also just seal the deal for the race. I think that at this point, Trump's confidence is so high. I think that if you would have looked at the Texas race, Trump had been saying he was going to weigh into the Texas Republican Senate nominee for a while, and he had really held off. But I think that after he had felt his confidence come in through the Cassidy loss and the Massie loss, that he really went all in on the Texas race and bet against Cornyn. And so I think that these endorsements will start coming through because he is practically handpicking these candidates at this point.
0: We're speaking with Lauren Green, congressional reporter at the Washington Examiner. The story is called What Big 2026 Races Could Trump Wade Into Next? And she's mentioned here the South Carolina governor's race, the Georgia Senate race. How about the race for governor of Michigan?
16: Yeah, so the Michigan governor, Gretchen Whitmer, is actually term limited. She is also a pretty nationally known figure. She is a Democratic governor in a state that Trump won in 2024. It's a big swing state. Obviously, this year there have been a lot of Democratic wins, and so people are expecting Michigan to stay blue in a seat like this, but nothing is promised in politics. And so I think that the Republican primary, and this was also very competitive and still is. The primary doesn't take place until August 4th. And there's a handful of top Republican contenders that Trump could weigh in on, and all of them tout their relationship or their closeness with the president. And so that one is really going to be a toss-up.
0: Go way out west to the mayor's race in Los Angeles. What, that's kind of a strange one. You got the actor Spencer Pratt on the Republican side.
16: Yes, it is. And California has such a strange primary system. It is not a traditional primary system at all. It's pretty much called a jungle primary system, where every candidate, regardless of party, face off. And then if no candidate gets more than 50% of the vote, the top two vote getters head to the November election. And so this former reality TV star, Spencer Pratt, has a decent chance at being those top two candidates. He is a registered Republican and has rebuked Democratic leadership in Los Angeles and in the state. I don't know how much he would like love a Trump endorsement in a notorious blue city. I think that that could hurt any Republican looking to flip a city like that. But I do think that obviously a Trump endorsement has gone pretty far this cycle. But we'll see if Trump weighs in on that race and how that race does if he does weigh in on it.
0: Thanks, Lauren. Lauren Green, congressional reporter at the Washington Examiner. 20 minutes now after the hour on This Morning, America's First News. Here's Nicole Murray.
17: And now, the three big things you need to know. Number one.
8: The U.S. and Iran exchanged fire again over the weekend. The United States said it targeted Tehran's military sites, while Iran's Revolutionary Guard added that it attacked a U.S. base in response. President Trump on Fox News said he's in no rush to make a peace deal.
18: I'm in no hurry. I'd like to say I'm in a hurry because, you know, gasoline prices are going to come tumbling down, but if you're going to be in a hurry, you're not going to make a good deal. And slowly but surely, we're getting, I think, what we want. And if we don't get what we want, we're going to end it a different way.
8: The U.S. and Iran have sporadically exchanged strikes since their ceasefire took effect in early April.
17: Number two.
8: Family visitation at a New Jersey immigration center has resumed after being suspended amid days of protests outside the facility over allegations of poor conditions for detainees. Governor Mikey Sherrill.
2: As some of the reporting got worse in Delaney Hall, you had more and more protesters, and then ICE started to come out. They used batons, they used rubber bullets, and measures that we felt like were escalating in violence. We saw, I think, someone being beaten by an ICE agent.
8: Visitation at Delaney Hall in Newark resumed at noon yesterday.
17: Number three.
8: A Hawaii man arrested last week following a days-long manhunt has been charged with murder in connection with the killings of three men on the Big Island. Police Chief Reed Mahuna.
19: There's all kinds of emotions that go along with it. So the police department, you know, we feel for them.
8: 36-year-old Jacob Baker is being charged with one count of first-degree murder and three counts of second-degree murder. Authorities have not disclosed a possible motive. A Spain-bound United Airlines flight out of Newark was forced to turn around mid-flight over the weekend because a teenager named his Fitbit Bomb, and it popped up on available Bluetooth devices.
20: All these rooms, this place built something. It's like a maze. It just goes on and on.
8: Young audiences turned out in droves to movie theaters around the country this weekend. Backrooms, the new horror film based on an internet meme, stunned at the box office, grossing $81.5 million during its first 3 days in theaters. Talk about the dog days of summer. An early Memorial Day and a later Labor Day makes the summer of 2026 the longest summer until 2037. This year, summer will officially last for 106 days.
0: Wow.
8: Love this.
0: Got a little extra time.
8: Love this. Some time to tan, mm-hmm. Beach, pool, okay. Cocktails.
0: Have you capitalized yet?
8: Not the way I want to. The weather here in Jersey has not cooperated for the summertime.
0: I think you got less than 100 days to go at this point, man. You got to get cracking.
8: Oh my gosh, that's so depressing. Less than 100 days?
0: 23 minutes after the hour.
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0: Thanks for joining us. If you haven't gotten much of a pay increase recently and are wondering if it'd be worthwhile to jump ship for a chance at better wages, Bank of America says go for it if you're young. Here's Medora Lee, personal finance reporter at USA Today. Medora, what do we have?
1: I know everybody keeps saying that the job market is slowing, and that's true. But surprisingly, there are still opportunities for people if they can find a different job to get higher pay. But it's only really for a select group of people, special people.
0: Who are these special people?
1: So it's mostly younger people, millennials and Gen Z, especially Gen Z. They were able to, the rate of earnings growth for them was like fourfold. And millennials saw after-tax wages grow twice as fast compared to those who did not switch jobs. So if you're young, job switching still pays off. You have not missed the boat. Because I know that right after the pandemic, when there's a labor shortage, you could like get gigantic pay raises if you left your company and found greener pastures. But it's not quite as big, but you can still get it.
0: Okay. It doesn't surprise me for Gen Z, I guess, because I don't know, I'm only guessing that maybe they're at the lower end of the pay scale anyway. But how come, I guess, there's not the bump in pay for the older folks?
1: Yeah. So the older folks, I think they say it's because the Gen X and baby boomers are better off staying put. In their jobs, they probably will not get a big pay raise or maybe even a decline. And they said that it's just that they think that the people in this older generation, maybe the data are skewed because they're choosing to work fewer hours as they approach retirement, possibly, or they've been laid off or fired. So then they just sort of have to pick up a job that they can.
0: Yeah. We're speaking with Medora Lee, personal finance reporter at USA Today. The story is called Should I Stay or Should I Go? What Data Says Job Switching Can Get You. So you mentioned by generation. Does it also have to do with how much you earn? Like, do you operate in the deeper end of the pool when you make more?
1: It is true. So if you're a top earner, it also didn't pay for you to switch jobs. For the top earners, it appears that companies like loyalty. So they'll reward you if you stay. It's kind of the opposite. And so for most of the higher income households, especially those in the top 5% over the past 5 years, they have not really seen such a premium when they've switched jobs. And I think that, you know, also with the job market being a little bit tighter these days, and not as many jobs, I mean, if you're in the top rung, it's harder to find a job that pays even more.
0: Yeah.
1: So I think that that might have something to do with it. So young people, and lower waged people still have opportunities to find better pay if they switch jobs.
0: Thanks, Medora. Medora Lee, personal finance reporter at USA Today. 30 minutes after the hour, on This Morning, America's First News.

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2: North Idaho weather.
3: The sun scarce today, but not so much tomorrow. Showers today, high near 62. Chance of showers tonight, low around 45 and breezy. Tomorrow, partly sunny, high about 69. Tuesday night, partly cloudy, lows in the mid-40s.
4: It's your North Idaho Radio Sports Break. Seattle Mariners on a 6-game winning streak swept the D-backs and now host the Mets at T-Mobile. Spokane Baseball Indians return to Avista tomorrow with the Hillsboro Hops at 6:35. In hoops, sports betting, San Antonio Spurs punched their ticket to the NBA Finals on Saturday, knocking out the defending champion Oklahoma City Thunder. Fans of the Spurs, of course, are happy. And so is one bettor who cashed in on an epic parlay worth $1.71 million. Back on Valentine's Day, this guy placed a $2,500 four-leg parlay with 1 in 68,528 odds. He needed Michigan to win the men's college basketball title. Then he needed the U.S. men's hockey team to win the gold medal at the 2026 Winter Olympics. Next up, the New York Knicks needed to win the Eastern Conference. Now, at this point, the guy could have cashed out at more than 500 grand. He declined that offer. That's Sports North Idaho Radio.
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6: ABC News, I'm Sherry Preston. Questions about the ceasefire after the U.S. and Iran exchange fire. ABC's Tom Sophie Burridge with more from the region.
7: This is a pretty significant exchange of fire between the U.S. military in and around the Strait of Hormuz and the Iranians. I mean, the U.S. military said that they went after air defense radar sites and drone sites over the weekend in response to the Iranians also going after a Reaper drone, a U.S. Reaper drone in that area.
6: A federal judge has essentially reopened President Trump's lawsuit against the IRS investigating allegations of fraud surrounding that $1.8 billion settlement in the case. Another judge, meantime, has ruled that the president did not have the authority to rename the Kennedy Center after him. That only Congress has the authority to do, the judge giving the Trump administration 14 days to take down his name. Arrests outside an ICE facility in New Jersey last night. Demonstrators have been protesting conditions inside, which some say are inhumane. The private owners deny that. This is ABC News.
8: When it comes to a gun suicide attempt, all it takes is a moment.
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11: Thanks for joining us. Welcome into Monday, June 1st. Gordon Deal with Nicole Murray. Some of our top stories and headlines. The latest skirmish unfolds between the U.S. and Iran. Family visits resume at an ICE detention center in New Jersey following violent demonstrations. Nearly 1,000 workers at American Axle are on strike this morning in Michigan. They're a key General Motors truck supplier. Ukraine's president reportedly wants to partner with defense companies located in Silicon Valley. Trump will headline a rally after artists backed out of performances for America's 250th birthday celebration. And the teacher in Iowa with an epic gift for students as she retires. That story in about 20 minutes. Companies from Clorox to Kraft Heinz to car maker Stellantis are finally realizing that half of American consumers can't afford what those companies are selling. Some of their new strategies from Sarah Nassauer, retail reporter at the Wall Street Journal. Sarah, geez, what was the wake-up call?
12: I think it's been a slow burn, and different companies have realized that they need to lower prices at different times, and different companies are in a position to do so, you know, compared to others. Sometimes they're eating into their own profits to do it. Sometimes they maybe raise prices to increase their profits when they didn't need to, when they're circling back on that decision.
11: All right, so appealing to financially strapped consumers looks like what these days for some of these companies? Give us examples.
12: It means, you know, literally lowering prices for some consumer goods companies. It means trying to design products at lower price points. We're seeing auto companies, you know, car sellers think about that. It means retailers saying that they're going to eat into some of their own profits, or when they get money, like from tariff refunds, for example, they're going to invest that into prices. A lot of this is companies trying to grab market share, right? They know people don't have that much money right now, many people, and they want to still grow their sales. And to be sure, they're also seeing a split, right? Higher income folks continue to spend pretty confidently, say a lot of these executives.
11: So K-shaped economy, I guess. Who's selling what in smaller sizes?
12: I think my favorite example from our story is Boston Beer is going from a 6-pack to a 4-pack of Twisted Tea. And that way they can get a price point that's under $10. This is kind of like a classic technique, right? Like, it's not necessarily a better value, right? Because you're getting two less beers. But when you go to the register, it's more affordable.
11: So there's a psychology to it, or that we're actually talking about the affordability here?
12: Well, there is some psychology to it, but it means that, you know, if you are really living on a fixed income, you might not like that you have to buy the 6-pack, right? You might want to buy the 4-pack.
11: We're speaking with Sarah Nassauer, retail reporter at the Wall Street Journal. The story is called Americans Are Sick of High Prices. Companies are finally doing something about it. Explain some of the moves at Walmart.
12: Yeah, Walmart, I think, is interesting because it's so huge that it kind of can give us a read on what consumers broadly are doing. And they had earnings last week, and they said they are seeing this K-shaped economy, you know, that higher income shoppers continue to spend, lower income consumers are, the CFO said, navigating financial distress. They talked about Walmart shoppers are filling their gas tanks with less than 10 gallons per trip for the first time since 2022. So they're seeing these clear signs. On Walmart's end, you know, it's about how they negotiate with their suppliers, and they are asking those suppliers to lower prices. And they also said they're going to invest whatever tariff refunds they get into keeping prices low. That said, it's pressuring their profits to some extent. And they said, you know, if like gas prices continue to go up, which affects their supply chain, they might have to raise prices later this year.
11: How about the likes of PepsiCo with beverages and snacks?
12: Yeah, they're interesting because they raised prices quite a bit in recent years and earlier this year. So this is an example of like when I said at the beginning of our chat, like this has kind of been percolating for a while. Back in February, they said, you know, hey, we've raised prices too much. It's hurting our sales. Like the volume of sales that we're doing is going down, and they don't want that, you know, too much. So they have reduced prices for some of their, you know, sort of mainstream products, and they do think that that's helping their volume sales.
11: You referenced car makers earlier in our talk, and you mentioned Stellantis specifically in the story. What are they doing?
12: Yeah, you know, they're also thinking about how much should a new car cost, right, in this economy, basically, right? And they are going to introduce some cars that sell for less than $30,000 in the next few years. You know, that's, you can't like instantly put that on the market. It's not like, you know, as easy as introducing a new type of Pepsi package. And so it's more something that's future looking for them.
11: Thanks, Sarah. Sarah Nassauer, retail reporter at the Wall Street Journal. 20 minutes now in front of the hour. On This Morning, America's First News. Coming up next, Starbucks gets called out for its iced coffee.

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0: Thanks for spending time with us. Welcome into Monday, first day of June. Time now for the mic drop with this morning's Mike Gavin.
1: Good morning. Well, it's iced coffee season, and if you suspect you're getting a lot more ice than coffee in your drink, you're not alone. A Reddit user has struck a nerve after posting a pic of their iced coffee from Starbucks. The customer ordered a venti, which is the large and can hold 26 ounces of liquid. The pic shows the venti cup with the liquid emptied out and with the ice stacked nearly three quarters of the way to the top. The liquid is next to it, and it doesn't even half fill a 16-ounce mason jar. The customer said they don't normally go to Starbucks, so they wondered honestly how much liquid was supposed to be in this drink. Thousands of commenters weighed in, and the responses ran the gamut. Some used it as a chance to rail on big coffee. Others were weirdly defensive, saying that you can't complain about the ice in an iced coffee. Some who said that one person who said they were a current Starbucks employee chimed in, saying that an iced coffee is the biggest scam they offer, and said you'd be much better off buying a hot coffee and then icing it later.
0: Yeah, I think that would be my choice.
1: I mean,
0: I don't ever order iced coffee.
1: It definitely seems like, because you have to get the biggest one, because I get iced coffees a lot more than I used to, only during the summer months. Nicole's like a year-round iced coffee person, but only during the summer months. But I do feel like it's like a four-sip situation. It doesn't matter how big it is. You like four or five big sips, and that thing is just about done. You're basically just waiting for the ice to melt to get a little more liquid, which, of course, you didn't pay for.
0: So you'd be on the scam side.
1: Oh, yeah. For sure. I mean, it looks great. It tastes great, but it lasts about 2 minutes. Yeah,
0: and you know knowingly participate.
1: I do. Yeah, I mean, now after seeing this, I've never done this experiment before. I've never poured the liquid out. Okay. Now after seeing it in front of me, where it's probably less than 8 ounces of liquid in a 24-ounce cup, I may have to, I don't know. I'm not going to sit there probably mixing hot coffee with ice, though, I got to tell you. That's probably not going to be something I'm going to do.
0: Well, I guess when you pour the hot water or the hot coffee over the ice, you get almost instant melting.
1: Well, right? I guess there's a better way to do that. I don't know how to do that. Yeah. I'll probably just go with a hot coffee. I'm a hot coffee guy. At my core, I'm a hot coffee guy. That's just what I'm going to go with that.
0: All right.
1: Most likely. And with the World Cup on our doorstep, there's sure to be a major uptick in soccer viewership around the country this summer. So it's probably a good time to check all of our tech and have a talk with all the bar and restaurant staff to make sure that this doesn't happen. Video posted to social media shows throngs of fans at a restaurant in Europe hanging on every penalty kick during the Champions League final on Saturday. As the deciding kick is about to be made, fans got breathlessly quiet. Some held up their phones to record the moment. That's when someone decided that they needed to turn the TV off, and it sounded like this. Some called this timing diabolical, while others said that this is how riots start. Others shook their heads at the number of young people who were recording with their phones rather than trying to take in the moment. Of course, they hadn't been recording their phones, we wouldn't have gotten that audio. So thank you, at least one person, for recording on their phone. But I love how there were almost no words being said. They were just screaming in agony. Yeah. Just no, screaming in agony.
0: Screams of horror.
1: Yes.
0: I sat on my couch for a couple hours and watched that on Saturday.
1: Yeah.
0: Nobody was home.
1: Oh, boy.
0: Goodness gracious.
1: In your glory, was there Chinese food involved? Because I know there's often Chinese food involved when there's nobody else at home.
0: No, I was just so happy the house was quiet.
1: Yeah.
0: And I was by myself, and it went to extra time plus penalty. Oh, yeah, it was just great.
1: Doesn't get better than that for you.
0: Thank you, Mike. 13 minutes now in front of the hour. 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
0: Thanks for being with us. Data from the CDC shows emergency department visits for tick bites have climbed to their highest rate in nearly 10 years. Ticks can carry and cause serious diseases, including Lyme disease, Rocky Mountain spotted fever. More species of disease-carrying ticks are spreading across the U.S., such as the Asian longhorn tick. The latest CDC data updated yesterday shows 105 of every 100,000 emergency department visits recorded in April were related to tick bites. The Northeast, from Maine to Virginia, has recorded the highest incident rate with 188 emergency room visits per 100,000 in April. The second busiest tick bite region was the Midwest, including Nebraska, Kansas, Minnesota, Iowa, Missouri, Wisconsin, Illinois, Michigan, Indiana, and Ohio. The Southeast and West are also experiencing their highest ever rates. Tick activity, by the way, typically peaks in May, falls off a little in June, then there's a smaller spike in the fall. 8 minutes now in front of the hour on This Morning. Once again, here's Nicole Murray.
7: And now, the three big things you need to know. Number one.
8: Iran's Revolutionary Guard said this morning it has targeted a U.S. base after the United States said it struck Iranian military sites over the weekend. President Trump on how he plans to handle the Iran conflict.
9: We wipe out their military. We wipe out their Navy, their Air Force, their anti-aircraft. We wipe out everything. We wipe out their leadership, and then we wipe out their leadership a second time. And then a 2.5 time, we're dealing with the other half. And by the way, they're much more reasonable, and you could say that's regime change.
8: Iran did not say which U.S. military base it targeted.
7: Number two.
8: Oil prices are up by at least 3% this morning after Israel ordered troops to push deeper into Lebanon, renewing concerns of new clashes with the Iran-backed Hezbollah group. White House economic advisor Kevin Hassett on ABC News on current oil inventories.
10: We track inventories every day. We started out with billions of barrels of private and government inventories, and we still are in the billions. And so there's plenty of runway, but also, you know, there's a lot of pressure on Iran to finally agree to the president's terms.
7: Number three.
8: A North Carolina police officer has been fired after viral doorbell camera video shows him repeatedly punching a woman during an arrest, which has sparked protests. Gregory Moore is the father of the victim.
11: We just want the right thing done. And I think the first right thing is that he be charged. Once he's charged, then we can move forward. We really need prayer. we're really hurting here.
8: Shelby Police Chief Brad Frazier said the officer, who has not been named to the public, had previously been placed on administrative suspension. Las Vegas police said they have arrested a teenage girl after receiving a report that three horses were stabbed at the site of a barrel racing competition this weekend. Police said the injuries to the horses were not life-threatening. Lawmakers are reportedly considering a bipartisan bill that would separate FEMA from the Department of Homeland Security. Florida Representative Byron Donald on Fox News on what the agency would do in an emergency situation.
12: FEMA report directly to the President of the United States. That agency has to be able to get quick direction from the chief executive.
8: This news comes as FEMA is being criticized for its slow response to natural disasters. A new date psychology survey asked women to rate 74 different male hobbies. The most attractive male hobby to women is reading. Other preferred hobbies include speaking a foreign language, playing an instrument, and cooking.
0: A baloney.
8: What?
0: That is garbage.
8: What's wrong with that?
0: You never have come in here and said, I've met this new guy. He's really into reading, and he speaks a foreign language. He's wonderful.
8: Well, it's not my personal preference, but there's a lot of people out there who enjoy when a man reads.
0: Come on.
8: Keeps them educated. Seriously? on top of their game, I swear.
0: You show me proof of your girlfriends chatting about a guy who's attractive because he reads.
8: It happens.
0: Does not. 6 minutes in front of the hour.
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being with us. The second grade teacher in central Iowa is being celebrated for how she said farewell to her students after 35 years of teaching. Kim Rolfe at Westwood Elementary School in Ankeny, north of Des Moines, spent months creating custom quilts for every student in her class before retirement. They were presented ahead of her final day of teaching, giving each child a lasting reminder of their time together. KCCI Television says the project combined two of her greatest passions, teaching and quilting. No two quilts were exactly alike. On weekends for a whole year, she designed each one with a student in mind. She also wrote personal notes to each. For Nicole Murray and Mike Gavin, I'm Gordon Deal. 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

0: species migrate seasonally up to 1,200 miles. 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
7: Looks like a wet start to our week. Showers today, high near 62. Chance of showers tonight, low around 45 and breezy. Tomorrow, partly sunny, high about 69. Tuesday night, partly cloudy, lows in the mid-40s.
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10: More finger pointing in the Mideast. Good morning, I'm Gordon Deal, along with Nicole Murray on this Monday, June 1st. Glad you could be with us. Here's what we have for you this hour.
11: The U.S. and Iran have engaged in another military skirmish. Meanwhile, oil is higher this morning.
10: After days of violent protests, family visitations have resumed at an ICE detention center in New Jersey.
11: Is the U.S. prepared to respond to emerging disease outbreaks like Ebola? Here are the political divisions in Washington.
10: And why teenagers face such a lousy job market this summer.
12: Number of jobs or the available jobs has been pretty low. And employer, you know, enthusiasm for hiring just really hasn't been there. And so many of those like entry level jobs are ones that are kind of the first cut, if you will, when it comes to, you know, making those budget decisions.
10: Megan Lenhart at Barron's on the challenges to teen hiring this summer. The U.S. says it has again struck Iranian military sites, hitting what it describes as air defense radar and drone sites. After the weekend attacks, Iran's Revolutionary Guards said today it had targeted a U.S. base in response without identifying which one. However, the state news agency in Kuwait says air defenses there, where a major U.S. base is located, were intercepting missile and drone attacks today as sirens sounded across the country. President Trump on Fox News.
13: I'm in no hurry. I'd like to say I'm in a hurry because, you know, gasoline prices are going to come tumbling down, but if you're going to be in a hurry, you're not going to make a good deal. And slowly but surely, we're getting, I think, what we want. And if we don't get what we want, we're going to end it a different way.
10: The U.S. and Iran have sporadically exchanged strikes since their ceasefire took effect in early April. A similar exchange occurred just last Thursday. The most recent exchange of fire came as Washington and Tehran try to reach an agreement on winding down the fighting. Trump indicated a deal was close ahead of the weekend, but mediators have said issues like nuclear commitments remain unresolved. Oil prices are higher today after Israel ordered troops to push deeper into Lebanon, renewing concerns that clashes with the terrorist group Hezbollah, supported by Iran, could threaten a fragile ceasefire between Washington and Tehran. Brent crude is higher by more than 3% at around $94 a barrel. West Texas Intermediate rose more than 3.5%. 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
14: We track inventories every day. We started out with billions of barrels of private and government inventories, and we still are in the billions. And so there's plenty of runway, but also, you know, there's a lot of pressure on Iran to finally agree to the president's terms.
10: The escalation in hostilities, which followed Israel-Lebanon talks in Washington on Friday, dampened hope.

0: hopes that Washington and Tehran were nearing an extension of their ceasefire agreement. Israeli Prime Minister Benjamin Netanyahu said yesterday that he instructed the Israeli Defense Forces to expand their maneuver in Lebanon. The order came despite a ceasefire declared in April. Family visitation at a New Jersey immigration detention center has resumed after being suspended amid days of protests, arrests, and clashes outside the facility. Governor Mikey Sherrill announced on social media that the Department of Homeland Security had agreed to restore visitation at Delaney Hall, an ICE detention facility in Newark that has become the focus of demonstrations over allegations of poor conditions.
1: As some of the reporting got worse in Delaney Hall, you had more and more protesters, and then ICE started to come out. They used batons, they used rubber bullets, and measures that we felt like were escalating in violence. We saw, I think, someone being beaten by an ICE agent.
0: Three people were arrested during clashes with police on Saturday night. The announcement came after a tense week in which New Jersey State Police established designated areas for protests in an effort to prevent further clashes. Protesters allege inadequate medical care, poor living conditions, and delays in legal proceedings, all of which DHS denies. By the way, if you've missed anything from today's show, there's an easy way to catch up. All you have to do is tell Alexa, Siri, or Google to play This Morning with Gordon Deal. 11 minutes after the hour, on This Morning, America's First News.
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1: Thanks for joining us. The Trump administration's shakeup of the United States public health apparatus in the wake of the COVID pandemic has public health experts concerned about the country's ability to respond to emerging disease outbreaks like hantavirus and Ebola, which has now killed at least 40 people in the Congo and Uganda. It's a story by Arielle Cohen, healthcare reporter at CQ Roll Call. Arielle, what about the shakeup you mentioned?
2: So in the past few years, there's been a lot of changes under the Trump administration when it comes to public health. We've seen sort of this shakeup at the CDC and the Department of Health and Human Services in general with the Trump administration's DOGE efforts, where they cut a lot of staff. We've seen the Trump administration pull money for mRNA vaccine development. There's just sort of been the general defunding and diminishing of state public health departments. The United States left the World Health Organization. And then on top of that, right now, there's no permanent director of the Centers for Disease Control and Prevention. So just a lot of changes within the U.S. public health apparatus under the Trump administration, and really not a lot of answers as we see the rise of hantavirus, Ebola, now measles to a certain extent. It's a lot happening all at once.
1: Yeah. All right. So all this that you mentioned, does that mean we're prepared or not, or we can't say for something like Ebola or the hantavirus or measles?
2: Okay. Well, it really depends who you ask. A lot of public health experts who worked on the COVID response say the United States is not prepared. We don't have those international connections we used to have with the World Health Organization, all the staffing shortages at the CDC and other public health sector agencies are leaving us underprepared. But then you talk to Republicans on Capitol Hill, those within the Trump administration, they say, don't worry, it's low risk right now. We're doing just fine, which is true. The U.S. is at a very low risk of having another COVID-like outbreak. But what people are worried about is, you know, sort of these smaller disease outbreaks becoming a bigger deal than they need to be.
1: We're speaking with Arielle Cohen, healthcare reporter at CQ Roll Call. The story is called Hantavirus and Ebola Highlight Political Division Over Disease. This is going to be the thing from now on, it seems, right? These partisan divides over infectious disease?
2: Yeah, I mean, infectious disease and public health used to be a relatively bipartisan thing. You don't want, lawmakers didn't want their constituents getting sick. But we saw during the COVID-19 pandemic, it became a highly partisan political thing. Just, I'm sure your listeners experience in their own communities different views about the COVID-19 vaccine and whether the government was over or under responding to certain aspects of the virus. Really gave people very strong opinions when it comes to infectious disease, which used to be a relatively nerdy, niche kind of topic. Now yeah. Everyone has a lot of personal experience with, right? So it's very easy for that personal experience to sort of dictate policy, which, especially when it comes to health and science, is usually a recipe for disaster.
1: You mentioned the expiration of that Pandemic and All Hazards Preparedness Act in 2023. What did that do?
2: Sure. So the Pandemic All Hazards Preparedness Act is a piece of congressional legislation that was first passed under the George W. Bush administration. It's actually a Republican bill that is meant to help the United States be prepared to respond to a pandemic or really any health threat that sort of comes out of nowhere. And it used to be a very bipartisan bill. Republicans, Democrats, they reauthorized it every time that came around. But in 2023, when it expired, that was right on the heels of the COVID-19 pandemic. And since then, Congress sort of quietly renewed some of its provisions through short-term extensions, kind of just piecemeal legislation. But at the end of 2025, so this past year, many of the provisions just sort of expired.
1: Thanks, Arielle. Arielle Cohen, healthcare reporter at Roll Call. 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
3: And now, the three big things you need to know. Number one.
4: The U.S. and Iran exchanged new attacks over the weekend. The United States says it targeted Tehran's military sites, while Iran's Revolutionary Guard added that it attacked a U.S. base in response. Delaware Senator Chris Coons on Fox News.
5: We're not succeeding in overthrowing this regime just by attacking them more and more. And we are paying the cost. In this last week that I've been at home in Delaware, the number one thing I hear from Delawareans is about the cost of gas and groceries.
4: The U.S. and Iran have sporadically exchanged strikes since their ceasefire took effect in early April.
3: Number two.
4: Family visitation at a New Jersey immigration center has resumed after being suspended amid days of protests outside the facility over allegations of poor conditions for detainees. Governor Mikey Sherrill.
6: We're making progress. ICE is behind the facility's gate and not on our streets. And we're maintaining our laser focus on pushing for better conditions and transparency.
4: Visitation at Delaney Hall in Newark resumed at noon yesterday.
3: Number three.
4: A Hawaii man arrested last week following a days-long manhunt has been charged with murder in connection with the killings of three men on the Big Island. Police Chief Reed Mahuna.
7: When we got there, it was not readily apparent that foul play was involved. So, of course, once the second body was located, then we determined that these were both probably connected and suspicious.
4: 36-year-old Jacob Baker is being charged with one count of first-degree murder and three counts of second-degree murder. Authorities have not disclosed a possible motive. The U.S. military said it has carried out another strike on a boat accused of smuggling drugs in the eastern Pacific Ocean, killing three men. Saturday's attack brings the death toll to 205 in a series of U.S. strikes that began in early September. Lawmakers are reportedly considering a bipartisan bill that would separate FEMA from the Department of Homeland Security. Florida Representative Jared Moskowitz on Fox News.
8: DHS has become too bureaucratic. FEMA needs to get faster. And the way to fix that is to get FEMA out of DHS to make it its own independent agency.
4: This news comes as FEMA is being criticized for its slow response to natural disasters.
9: All these rooms, this place built them. Maze. It just goes on and on.
4: Young audiences turned out in droves to movie theaters around the country this weekend. Backrooms, the new horror film based on an internet meme, stunned at the box office, grossing $81.5 million during its first 3 days in theaters.
1: All right, thank you, Nicole. 23 minutes now after the hour.
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14: Better Life with Dr. Sanjay Gupta. colleague of mine was telling me the other day about how their Instagram feed is filled with videos, most of them kind of funny, about how grandparents and friends tend to bulldoze new parents out of the way to get to see their baby. Now, as a dad of three daughters, I know how life really does become all about them the moment those kids are born. But I also know parents are still people, too, who need their own attention beyond being mom or dad. And moms, in particular, those early years, can feel especially invisible in the eyes of other people. So what can you do to stop contributing to what is known as maternal invisibility? Women we spoke to said these two things were the most helpful. When people stopped to ask how they could best support them, number one, or when they took the initiative to handle certain tasks that obviously needed to be done. I'm Dr. Sanjay Gupta, helping you live a better life.
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0: Parents who want to start investing for their young children have a growing array of options, including soon Trump accounts. The rules and features of each are a lot. Here's Joe Pinsker at the Wall Street Journal. Joe, help us out.
1: My goal here was to structure this as simply as possible for parents who, may need some more sleep rather than try to think through what investment accounts they're going to put their money into. There are a bunch of places a parent can start investing for a baby if they want to. You might think about a 529 or a custodial investment account for your kid. There's also a new type of account called the Trump account or 530A account that launches this summer. And the very first step in this process is to open that last one I mentioned, the thing called a Trump account. You don't actually want to put your own money into it, but babies born between 2025 and 2028 are eligible to get a free $1,000 from the government, which is a hard thing to turn down.
0: Wow. All right. But you say open it, but don't kind of do anything with it right now.
1: Exactly. There are some higher priority places that you'd want to put your money just because of the tax advantages that exist for other accounts. And also thinking about, the sorts of things that you'd want to fund in your child's life that are closer on the horizon. A Trump account is sort of optimized in certain ways for retirement, and your kid's retirement is a ways off from now. There are things closer on the timeline, like college, that you might want to start funding for.
0: Jeez. Okay. What's the point about taking a look at your own finances?
1: Yes. A word of caution here is that before you start putting money into these accounts for your kid, as powerful as they are investing-wise, you do want to make sure your own finances are on track, that you're saving enough for retirement, that you don't have high-interest credit card debt, you have emergency savings. These are things that you'd want to take care of so that, you take care of your own needs so that someday, hopefully, you aren't dependent on your kid financially.
0: Yeah. Talk about 529s here and the advantages and what we need to think of.
1: Yeah, this is the first place. I interviewed several different financial advisors for this article, and this was the first place, the sort of consensus pick for where you should start putting your own dollars. A 529 is traditionally thought of as the place where you save money for your kid's college. Obviously, a very expensive thing. The nice thing about a 529 is that you can put money into it, and then it grows tax-free until you take it out. That is a really, really big benefit and can be more valuable than people even assume. So that is sort of the place that you start. A fear that some people have is like, what if my kid doesn't go to college? Or what if I think they're going to go to an expensive college and in fact they end up going and getting in-state tuition somewhere and it's much cheaper? There are a couple escape hatches here. One of them is that you can put up to $35,000 of unused money in a 529 into a Roth IRA, a retirement account for the child later on. So that's sort of an alternative option. Also, you can spend 529 money on some K-12 expenses. You can put it towards trade school. So it's not just college, and it's a slightly more flexible account than people give it credit for.
0: Thanks, Joe. That is Joe Pinsker, reporter at the Wall Street Journal. 30 minutes now after the hour on This Morning, America's First News.

0: When it comes to a gun suicide attempt, all it takes is a moment.
1: Heather and I had an argument just like any other couple. 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My weapon is now safely put away.
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4: Looks like a wet start to our week. Showers today, high near 62. Chance of showers tonight, low around 45 and breezy. Tomorrow, partly sunny, high about 69. Tuesday night, partly cloudy, lows in the mid-40s.
5: It's your North Idaho Radio Sports Break. Seattle Mariners on a six-game winning streak swept the D-backs and now host the Mets at T-Mobile. Spokane Baseball Indians return to Avista tomorrow with the Hillsboro Hops at 6:35. In hoops, sports betting, San Antonio Spurs punched their ticket to the NBA Finals on Saturday, knocking out the defending champion, Oklahoma City Thunder. Fans of the Spurs, of course, are happy. And so is one bettor who cashed in on an epic parlay worth $1.71 million. Back on Valentine's Day, this guy placed a $2,500 four-leg parlay with 1 in 68,528 odds. He needed Michigan to win the men's college basketball title. Then he needed the U.S. men's hockey team to win the gold medal at the 2026 Winter Olympics. Next up, the New York Knicks needed to win the Eastern Conference. Now, at this point, the guy could have cashed out at more than 500 grand. He declined that offer. That's Sports North Idaho Radio.
6: ABC News, I'm Sherry Preston. The Middle East ceasefire now in question. The U.S. and Iran exchanging fire overnight around the Strait of Hormuz. President Trump posting that critics should calm down because it will all work out. All of it leading to more pain at the pump, says ABC's Mary Bruce.
7: Gas is up more than $1.30 since the war began. There's a new analysis from Moody's that says that the average American household is now paying $450 more in gas and energy since the war started. So the economic pain of this is real.
6: Tina Peters is out of prison. She's the former clerk from Colorado convicted of pushing election conspiracy theories and breaching security after the 2020 election. She was let out early after pressure on the governor from President Trump. Serena Williams coming back to professional tennis. 4 years after she retired, she accepted a wild card invitation to play doubles at an upcoming tournament. The number of deaths believed to be from Ebola, now more than 280 with 1,000 suspected cases. This is ABC News.
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0: The top national stories with the context to make sense of it all. This is America's First News, This Morning with Gordon Deal.
1: Thanks for spending time with us. Welcome into Monday, June 1st. Gordon Deal with Nicole Murray. Some of our top stories and headlines. The latest skirmish unfolds between the U.S. and Iran. Family visits resume at an ICE jail in New Jersey following violent demonstrations. Nearly 1,000 workers at American Axle are on strike this morning in Michigan. They're a key General Motors truck supplier. If you missed it, Friday, a court ruled the Kennedy Center for the Performing Arts must remove Trump's name from its building and branding. And the teenager from New York who battled cancer and chemo en route to a perfect GPA and a full scholarship. His story in about 20 minutes. Despite the overall labor market looking a bit stronger in recent months, the employment outlook for teenagers remains challenging, especially for this summer. Here's Megan Lenhart, senior economics reporter at Barron's. Megan, what's going on?
2: Well, it's one of those, you know, common rites of passage, right? We all have those summer memories of sitting there and, you know, working at the local pool or maybe as a camp counselor, at the very least, you know, serving up some burgers and fries to regulars at the local hotspot. But unfortunately, so many of those jobs these days are not being done by teenagers. This feels like, you know, a little bit of a sad aspect of, you know, one of the trends within the labor market, but it has been really difficult over the last couple of years for younger workers to find jobs, even including those sort of part-time summer jobs that we've all come to rely on. And unfortunately, while we do see labor conditions starting to maybe have a bit better feel to them, we have the job placement agency Challenger Gray & Christmas predicting that unfortunately for these youngest workers, this summer is not going to look any better and could, in fact, look a slightly worse for teenagers this summer when they're looking for jobs.
1: What gets the blame here, Megan?
2: Well, it's one of those complicated situations where a lot goes into it. Unfortunately, you know, we've had conditions where, you know, the number of jobs or the available jobs has been pretty low, and employer, you know, enthusiasm for hiring just really hasn't been there. And so many of those like entry level jobs are ones that are kind of the first cut, if you will, when it comes to, you know, making those budget decisions. Additionally, you know, this has been a long running trend. I think, you know, if we go back to even, you know, 10, 20, certainly, you know, 30, 40 years ago, we had much higher rates of teen labor participation than we do now. And that's been something that's been an ongoing decline and has kind of, you know, leveled out, you know, certainly pre-pandemic. And then, you know, obviously it's been a little bit choppy in the post-pandemic years. But, you know, it's one of those situations where you now have teenagers that, you know, really do have a lot of commitments when it comes to school and after school activities, sports, things like that. So trying to fit in that summer work can be a little bit more challenging for today's teenagers. Additionally, again, you just have a ton of competition. You have a lot of folks, especially, you know, those at the older end, retirees and whatnot, who are doing part-time work and, you know, can be perhaps a little bit more dependable in the eyes of the employers and sometimes secure those jobs over the teens.
1: We're speaking with Megan Lenhart, senior economics reporter at Barron's. The story is called Why Teens Are Facing the Worst Summer Job Market on Record. However, one of the bright spots is in retail.
2: Yes. Unfortunately, you know, we've had a number of years where, you know, we really haven't seen a ton of teen employment in retail, especially in those summer months. But we did speak to Revelio Labs, which is a workforce and analytics platform and company. And they actually are predicting that about 9% of all summer jobs are expected to go to teenagers this year. And that's up from about 2.3% in 2025. Now, obviously, that's really a far cry from, you know, the sort of nearly half of teens that were employed in retail in, like, say, the early 2000s. But you have to remember that, you know, we're in a different era. Unfortunately, there are just fewer shopping malls, for example. And, you know, again, participation does remain lower across the board. So it is one of those situations where, you know, while it isn't a huge surge upward in terms of retail hiring, it is a little bit better looking than it was last year.
1: When we talk about the labor force participation for teenagers, is part of the factor here that some of them actually just don't want to work, or mommy and daddy say they don't have to?
2: I mean, I'm sure that, you know, that does happen, you know, obviously in certain families and certain circumstances. But I do actually think it's probably part of more of the broader trends. I mean, I do think that, you know, you do have a lot of teens who do want some spending money, or certainly, you know, some who are very industrious and already trying to save for college and are trying, you know, to get every dime they can for that kind of, you know, future savings that they do require. So I do actually think that it's more of the idea that, you know, while there may be some folks, some teenagers who just don't want to work on their summer, and I can't say I blame them, I do think that, you know, by and large, it is a little bit more of just a competitive market and a lot of those sort of labor trend forces that are kind of against them in this kind of environment.
1: Thanks, Megan. Megan Linhart, senior economics reporter at Barron's. 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Coming up next, a betta fish, a Taco Bell, and a naked customer. Where possibly could these have all come together?
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0: Thanks for joining us. Welcome into Monday. It is time now for the mic drop with this morning's Mike Gavin.
1: Good morning. Well, the NBA Finals are now set after the San Antonio Spurs beat the Oklahoma City Thunder. And while Spurs fans are over the moon, many people in a city over 2,000 miles away were pretty happy, too, for what could be considered petty reasons at this point. After the Thunder were eliminated, video taken at T-Mobile Park in Seattle showed that the video of the Thunder being eliminated was played during a Mariners baseball game, much to the delight of fans in attendance. Now, for those who've forgotten, 18 years ago, the Seattle Supersonics NBA team moved to Oklahoma City and became the Thunder. Bitter Sonics fans haven't forgotten, hence the joy at seeing OKC come up short this time around. Social media commenters, for the most part, seem to agree with the Seattle still holding a grudge nearly two decades later, with one calling it a level of pettiness that I respect, and many still calling the Sonics bolting from Seattle a tragedy. Others pointed out how sweet it is that the Spurs coach Mitch Johnson was born in Seattle.
0: Oh.
1: Yeah, Seattle born and raised.
0: Didn't realize that.
1: To eliminate the Thunder. Good for him.
0: I think I probably would support this level of pettiness myself.
1: Yeah.
0: I'm pretty sure. I wouldn't move on.
1: Yeah. I mean, and again, there's a lot of complicated. I remember at the time there was a lot of complicated reasons why they wound up leaving. But you know, that team, you know, was a really good team for a long time and really had a very, very strong fan base. So it wasn't like nobody was watching them, nobody was going. They had no fans. They had, you know, they still have probably millions of fans.
0: Yeah. Those fans tell similar stories of others in other sports, football, baseball.
1: The owners follow the money for whatever. Reason the money was better there. That's so most likely why the move happened.
0: It's money, not the fans, that are important.
1: Yes. And for whatever their reason, and there may not need to be one, we've seen an uptick in stories about folks in Florida exposing more than decency and the law would allow. For this, we take you to Flagler County, where the sheriff's office there said it received a call in the wee hours Thursday morning from Taco Bell employees reporting a man with his pants pulled down. Officers arrived to find just that, a 28-year-old with his private parts exposed, and if that wasn't enough, he was traveling with a live betta fish swimming inside a container in his backpack. The fish was nicknamed Baja Blast by the deputies and was handed over to the County Humane Society for care. The man was charged with unlawful exposure of sexual organs.
0: Oh, very specific.
1: That is very specific. Yeah, usually hear it sort of spelled out just like that.
0: Yeah, enormous, just indecent exposure.
1: Yeah, right.
0: But this is like specifically
1: sexual
0: organs.
1: Perhaps in Florida, you got to get more specific with these things. Again, we've seen a lot of these stories lately, so maybe you got to get it down to the letter.
0: I thought, by the way, when you referenced then the law would allow, you were going to bust out your Waylon Jennings Dukes of Hazzard there.
1: You know that's where I got
0: that
1: from.
0: That's just a little bit more. Right?
1: Yes.
0: Didn't we all sing that last week?
1: We did. I don't remember why, but we were all singing it because that's a song that needs to be sung.
0: And thank goodness it was not recorded at the time.
1: That is true.
0: Thanks, Mike. 13 minutes now in front of the hour. 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
1: Glad you're with us. Data from the CDC shows emergency department visits for tick bites have climbed to their highest rate in nearly 10 years. Ticks can carry and cause serious diseases, including Lyme disease, Rocky Mountain spotted fever, and tularemia, also known as rabbit fever. More species of disease-carrying ticks are spreading across the U.S., such as the Asian longhorn tick. The latest CDC data, updated yesterday, shows 105 of every 100,000 emergency department visits recorded in April were related to tick bites. The Northeast, from Maine to Virginia, has recorded the highest incident rate. The second busiest tick bite region was the Midwest, including Nebraska, Kansas, Minnesota, Iowa, Missouri, Wisconsin, Illinois, Michigan, Indiana, and Ohio. The Southeast and West regions are also experiencing their highest ever rates. Tick activity typically peaks in May until a smaller spike in the fall. 8 minutes now in front of the hour on This Morning. Once again, here's Nicole Murray.
2: And now, the three big things you need to know. Number one.
3: Iran's Revolutionary Guard said this morning it has targeted a U.S. base after the United States said it struck Iranian military sites over the weekend. President Trump regarding plans against Iran.
4: We wipe out their military. We wipe out their Navy, their Air Force, their anti-aircraft. We wipe out everything. We wipe out their leadership, and then we wipe out their leadership a second time. And then at 2.5 time, we're dealing with the other half. And by the way, they're much more reasonable, and you could say that's regime change.
3: Iran did not say which U.S. military base it targeted.
2: Number two.
3: Oil prices are up by at least 3% this morning after Israel ordered troops to push deeper into Lebanon, renewing concerns of new clashes with the Iran-backed Hezbollah group. Treasury Secretary Scott Bessent on Fox News claims prices will come down once a peace deal is reached.
5: There is a disturbance here that it's uncomfortable for people, but we're going to get to the other side of that. And I think on the other side, the oil market is going to be very well supplied.
2: Number three.
3: A North Carolina police officer has been fired after viral doorbell camera video shows him repeatedly punching a woman during an arrest, which has sparked protests. Gregory Moore, the father of the victim.
6: We just want the right thing done. And I think the first right thing is that he be charged. Once he's charged, then we can move forward. We really need prayer. We're really hurting here.
3: Shelby Police Chief Brad Frazier said the officer, whose name has not been released, had previously been placed on administrative suspension. A bus driver involved in a highway crash in Stafford County, Virginia, that killed at least 5 people and injured nearly 4 dozen others, has been charged with involuntary manslaughter. Police have identified the driver as 48-year-old Jing Dong of Staten Island, New York. Las Vegas police say they have arrested a teenage girl after receiving a report that 3 horses were stabbed at the site of a barrel racing competition this weekend. Police said the injuries to the horses were not life-threatening. Rescue workers in Laos said heavy rain is threatening the search for 2 remaining gold miners trapped in a flooded cave. 5 miners have already been rescued. The group of 7 entered the cave 10 days ago. The days of wanting to climb the corporate ladder seem to be gone. A new Kik resume study says that burned out and stressed employees are turning down higher paying promotions because they do not want to deal with the added stress and anxiety that comes with it.
1: When you say burned out, stressed employees, do you mean wimpy young workers turning down higher pay promotions? Or is that code?
3: It's not wimpy. It's very hard out there these days. You don't agree? You don't see it?
1: No, I don't.
3: What? You don't get not wanting maybe to manage more people or have more responsibility?
1: Take the promotion.
3: Always?
1: Grow.
3: All right.
1: Grow your career. 6 minutes in front of the hour.
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Thanks for being with us. A New York teenager diagnosed with cancer right before he started high school is set to graduate with a perfect GPA and a scholarship worth $125,000. 17-year-old Ryan Martino of Long Island's Nassau County, diagnosed with stage 2 Hodgkin's lymphoma at the end of 8th grade. People.com says he began high school while recovering from chemo, and his compromised immune system frequently forced him to stay home. 4 years later, he's expected to graduate with a 4.0. Martino, who's been caddying at the Nassau Country Club, also recently learned he's one of nearly 400 students nationwide to receive the Western Golf Association's Chick Evans Scholarship this year. It will cover all college expenses for the next 4 years. He will begin college this fall at the University of Delaware. That'll do it for this hour. For Nicole Murray and Mike Gavin, I'm Gordon Deal. Thanks for listening to This Morning, America's First News.

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2: North Idaho weather.
3: Wet today, tomorrow drier. Today's high about 62. We'll have showers tonight as well and breezy with a low around 45. Tomorrow partly sunny, high about 69. Partly cloudy Tuesday night, lows in the mid 40s.
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10: All right, let's do it. The Markley, Van Camp, and Robbins Show. I'm Jamie Markley. David Van Camp has not been seen since Saturday night, and the Spurs won. The party in San Antonio is just rolling on, I guess. No, it was a planned week off. So that's where David is. There's Scott Robbins, the sexy boomer, and he's pumped up.
11: I am. It just so happens to coincide with the fact, though, the Spurs resoundingly march into the championship.
10: Yeah.
11: Nice job, guys.
10: Yeah, Knicks Spurs this year. Okay, much to get to. We could start with Iran. Can you tell me what's going on in Iran, Scott?
11: This moment?
10: I don't think anybody really can.
11: No, I mean, it changes every 5 minutes, it seems like. I don't know.
10: So I'm watching some coverage this morning. General Jack Keane is on Fox with Bill Himmer. So if you're wondering what exactly is happening right now, well, he's asked the question, okay, Iran is saying Israel's lobbing bombs at Hezbollah in Lebanon. If that keeps up, it's all over. No ceasefire, and we're going to be more aggressive.
11: That's what he said.
10: So he's asking General Jack Keane, how do you read that? And this is what he said.
12: Well, on the face of it, despite the board briefing, which is excellent, the ceasefire is not holding, Bill. We don't, let's face it. I mean, Iran is doing everything they can to disrupt the Straits of Hormuz even further. Why? Because we've been passing shipping through there, to be sure, and that's not a violation of any ceasefire. Iran has taken very aggressive actions, and we are defending ourselves against it quite handily, as you point out there. And just so our audience gets a grip on what is actually happening here, we had a ceasefire on April the 8th.
10: Yeah.
12: Overall, and then a more specific ceasefire on April the 17th.
10: That didn't hold
12: in Lebanon.
10: Nope.
12: And since April the 17th to today, the Iranians have fired over 2,400 missiles and drones into northern Israel. That is more than what Israel had to defend against during the 5 days and we are at war. That is the significance of it. And is that a ceasefire? Are they holding to that? Mm-hmm. Obviously, they're not.
10: Right. And some people think they're just, you know, trying to wait out the clock, and on it goes.
11: I sense, and I don't know if this is true of everybody, but it certainly is of me. I sense a weariness.
10: I sense it too.
11: Just like, oh my God, you know. And again, this weekend, going into the weekend, I felt well, okay, got a framework of a deal. Seems like people want to do it. You know, yeah, okay. It seems like we're on the right track here. And then by Sunday night, it was over.
10: Yes. Well, I think later on, Himmer asked Keane, how do you feel now? Do you feel any different than you did a week ago?
11: Yeah.
10: You were a little more optimistic.
11: Great question.
10: And he's kind of like, well, it's Iran, so you always know this is possible, which I guess is the right answer. I mean, that's what we talk about.
11: Yep.
10: You can't trust them. And as far as Trump is concerned, he was on Laura Trump's Saturday show on Fox and said this about Iran.
13: One guarantee that I have to have is that there will be no nuclear weapons. They've agreed to that. And it was very interesting. They originally said, we will not develop a nuclear weapon. I said, well, what happens if you buy a nuclear weapon? So now it says we will not develop or in any way purchase a military weapon. That's a big difference. So we're getting

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5: On the PNW Ag Network, I'm Glenn Vaughan. A new study from Washington State University finds Sin Nombre virus, a hantavirus that can cause a deadly respiratory illness in humans, may be far more common in Northwest rodent populations than previously thought.
6: Researchers studying rodents in eastern Washington and northern Idaho found nearly 30% showed evidence of past infection, while about 10% were actively carrying the virus. The virus is primarily found in deer mice and can spread to humans through airborne particles from contaminated droppings, urine, or nesting materials. The study also uncovered the first full genome sequences of Northwest strains, helping scientists better track how the virus evolves. Researchers say human infections remain rare, but some cases may be going undetected. I'm John McKay on the PNW Ag Network.
5: President Trump defended Chinese purchases of U.S. farmland during his visit to Beijing, arguing that restricting foreign ownership could reduce farmland values and financially hurt American farmers.
7: During an interview with Fox News, Trump said removing Chinese buyers from the market would negatively impact farm real estate prices. The comments marked a notable shift from Trump's earlier hardline position on Chinese ownership of U.S. agricultural land and drew renewed attention from farmers and national security advocates concerned about foreign investment in farmland near military installations. The remarks also appeared to conflict with actions previously taken by the Trump administration. Last year, USDA announced a National Farm Security Action Plan that was aimed at restricting future Chinese farmland purchases and encouraging divestment of existing holdings tied to foreign adversaries, including China. I'm Michael McDonald on the PNW Ag Network.
5: Cargill has stopped paying approximately 1,700 employees at its beef processing facility in Fort Morgan, Colorado, as a labor dispute between the company and Teamsters Union workers continues to escalate. This is the PNW Ag Network.
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6: ABC News, I'm Michelle Franzen. Talks between the U.S. and Iran suspended for now. Iranian media reporting that Israel is violating the ceasefire agreement by keeping up strikes in Lebanon. The conflict now entering its 14th week, along with the stranglehold on shipping through the Strait of Hormuz. ABC's Mary Bruce says Americans are feeling the pinch every day.
7: Gas is up more than $1.30 since the war began. There's a new analysis from Moody's that says that the average American household is now paying $450 more in gas and energy since the war started. So the economic pain of this is real.
6: In Colorado, a corrections department spokesperson confirming that Tina Peters is no longer in custody, that after being granted clemency by the governor. The former clerk convicted in a scheme to breach voting systems in search of evidence of election fraud in 2020. And in Laos, the race to rescue two remaining miners from flooded remote caves continues. Crews have located them. This is ABC News.
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8: North Idaho weather.
0: The sun scares today, but not so much tomorrow. Showers today, high near 62. Chance of showers tonight, low around 45 and breezy. Tomorrow, partly sunny, high about 69. Tuesday night, partly cloudy, lows in the mid.

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10: This is Lee Habib, and this is Our American Stories. And we tell stories about everything here on this show, including your stories. 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They're some of our favorites. Up next, we continue with our recurring series about the curious origins of everyday sayings, the stories behind them. Here to join us again is Andrew Thompson, as he continues to share another slice from his ultimate guide to understanding these mini mysteries, these mini stories of our precious English language.
11: On Skid Row means a squalid area where vagrants and derelicts live. And it's an expression that originated in the American lumber industry of the 19th century. Large tree trunks were hauled by rolling them along tracks made of greased logs that were laid crosswise. This was known as the skid road because the trunks skidded across the logs. The timber industry was booming at the time, and many men came to the logging towns to find work. The large numbers of single men created a demand for bars and brothels, which would spring up in a certain part of the town. This area also became known as Skid Row due to the imagery of someone slipping or skidding down in society when falling victim to these vices. By the 1930s, Skid Road had been altered to Skid Row, and the wider use was born. On the bandwagon means to join in an already successful venture, and it's normally said to jump or climb on the bandwagon, and it has its origins in politics.

0: In the 19th century in America, travelling bands or circuses would parade through towns on brightly coloured, well-decorated bandwagons. They would often perform at political rallies and attracted large crowds of people. Because the bandwagons were usually the centre of attention at any given event, cunning politicians often saw an opening and they would climb up on the bandwagon, interrupt the performance, and campaign to the captive audience below. To be on the breadline means to be very poor, and that expression originated in America in the 1860s. Charles and Max Fleischmann were brothers who revolutionised the baking industry and created the first commercially produced yeast. Their baker in New York was also famous for the freshness and quality of its bread. While other bakeries would use any leftover bread to sell to the next morning's customers, the Fleischmanns would give away any unsold bread to the poor people in the city. At the end of each day, a line of starving people would form outside the bakery and wait for the free bread. They were on the breadline. To leave no stone unturned means to make every possible effort, and that expression is arguably the oldest one that we have. It comes from ancient Greek and from 1477 BC, when the Greeks defeated the Persians in the Battle of Plataea. It was rumoured at the time that the Persian general had buried a large treasure in his tent after the defeat. Unable to find the treasure, the Greek leader consulted the Oracle of Delphi, who advised him to move every stone in his search. He did just that and eventually found the treasure, leaving no stone unturned. On the fiddle means that someone's not operating within the rules and is getting more than their fair share. And like many expressions, it has nautical origins. The dining tables on ships had raised edges, known as fiddles, which were used to prevent the plates from sliding off the table during rough weather at sea. The sailors ate from the wooden plates that were built with their own fiddles to stop the food from sliding off them. If a sailor selfishly overfilled his plate so that the food piled up over the edge, it was said that he was on the fiddle. On the grapevine means via informal means of communication, particularly gossip. And it owes its origins to the early days of American telegraphy. Samuel Morse invented the telegraph, which was first used in 1844. The invention was widely recognized as a useful means of rapid communication, and many companies across America rushed to put up telegraph lines. But in their haste, some of them cut corners and used trees instead of fixed telegraph poles to save money. But the movement of the trees stretched the wire, often leaving it tangled. A notable instance of this was in California, where people likened the tangled wires to local grapevines. The expression "on the grapevine" then developed its current meaning during the American Civil War, when messages transmitted via the telegraph were sometimes unreliable. The expression "on the level" means honest, reliable, or trustworthy, and that began with the Freemasons, the skilled stoneworkers of the 14th century. In any construction, it was acknowledged that a perfectly flat base was essential if the building was going to be structurally sound and of high quality. They developed an instrument known as a level, which was used to ensure a flat and true base from which to work. The level symbolised integrity in the building process, and on the level was soon adapted into the wider sense that is used today. On the right track means to do something correctly or well, and it's an expression that's been corrupted from its original form. It has nautical origins and was originally on the right tack. In order to progress into a headwind, a sailing ship follows a zigzag style of path, angling left to right as it moves forward. This type of plotting is known as tacking, which is a technical art, and a captain must be precise in order to use the wind to his benefit. It is important to stay on the right tack because otherwise the ship will make little or no progress. And then that expression then developed into on the right track. On the wagon means abstaining from drinking alcohol, and many believe this expression derives from when prisoners had their last drink when being transported from the Old Bailey criminal courts in London to the gallows on a wagon. Some even suggest that the criminals were sometimes given one for the road, which was a final drink before they were hanged. But it's now widely accepted that these explanations are incorrect, and the expression actually is a contraction of the words on the water wagon. In the early 20th centuries, water wagons were used in America to dampen dusty streets. At the time, the drinking of alcohol was high, and people who had vowed to give it up would crowd around waiting for the water wagon to arrive to quench their thirst. Some people would even ride around town on the wagon, drinking the water, in an effort to stay away from alcohol. To be on your high horse means to behave in a self-righteous manner, and that expression began with army officers of medieval England. To assume a commanding position of supremacy, these officers would ride around on large horses and would look down upon those of a lower rank. The higher the officer's rank, the larger his horse. A large horse was also needed for such high-ranking men, as they generally wore heavy suits of armour, and a strong horse was needed to bear that weight. Political leaders then adopted this idea as a symbol of power. They would parade around town on large horses, which gave them an air of superiority as they looked down on the common folk. Once in a blue moon means very rarely, and it's an expression that's related to the moon, although the colour blue has no significance in the origin of the phrase. The moon can actually appear blue at any time depending on certain weather conditions, but the Maine Farmer's Almanac provides the explanation for the saying. Since 1819, that publication listed the dates of the various moons, for example the harvest moon and the hunter's moon. Typically there are three full moons for each season, but because the lunar and the calendar months are not the same, some years have 13 full moons instead of 12. And the almanac named, for no apparent reason, the third full moon in an unusual four moon season as the blue moon. An amateur American astronomer named James Prout misinterpreted the almanac and described the blue moon as the second full moon in a month in a 1946 edition of Sky and Telescope magazine. This took hold and is now the accepted definition. A blue moon actually occurs about every 3 years. Having your work cut out for you means there's a lot to be done or a difficult time lies ahead. And that began in the 1800s when tailors began streamlining their operations. Traditionally, a tailor would make a suit using one large piece of cloth, cutting the material and then stitching as he went. In order to make the work more efficient, the practice developed where a tailor's assistant would cut out the various patterns beforehand, leaving the tailor to stitch them together. At first, this would seem to make the tailor's job easier, but it resulted in piles of cut material heaping up for the tailor to stitch. This made it difficult for him to keep up, so he had his work cut out for him and he had a very busy time ahead. The expression was first used metaphorically by Charles Dickens in his 1843 novel, A Christmas Carol.
1: And a special thanks, as always, to Greg Hengler for the great work on the production, and also a special thanks to Andrew Thompson for narrating portions of his own terrific book. And the book is called Hair of the Dog to Paint the Town Red, The Curious Origins of Everyday Sayings and Fun Phrases. In the end, it's the story of the stories behind America's official language, English. Andrew Thompson's storytelling here on Our American Stories.
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0: This is Lee Habib, and this is Our American Stories. Decades after it was released in 1977, the movie Slapshot holds up as one of the true classics of American sports films. Its comical depiction of a minor league hockey team resorting to violent play to gain popularity in a declining factory town still resonates with audiences around the world. Much of the film's success has to do with Paul Newman's performance as an aging player coach, but the movie might never have achieved its iconic status without the bespectacled, brawling characters known as the Hanson brothers, played by former Johnston Jets players Steve and Jeff Carlson and David Hanson. Dave Hanson grew up in St. Paul, Minnesota, where he eventually starred in football, baseball, and hockey at Humboldt High School. He played for the University of Minnesota under legendary coach Herb Brooks. And of course, that's hockey. Hanson then played for the Detroit Red Wings and Minnesota North Stars in the National Hockey League. The following excerpts are from a video interview with Dave Hanson by Paul Guggenheimer. It was recorded in Pittsburgh and is provided courtesy of Primal Interviews with Paul Guggenheimer. The full interview can be seen on YouTube by entering the words Primal Interviews in the search bar. And by the way, if you haven't seen the movie Slapshot, by all means, see it. But you're still going to enjoy this story. Let's go to Dave Hanson.
1: What I tell people is the movie is based on more fact than fiction. It was based on a team that I was playing for in Johnstown, Pennsylvania, called the Johnstown Jets in 1974-75. And pretty much everything that goes on in the movie happened in one form or fashion. There was three brothers playing for us. They were big, tough, wore glasses named Jeff Jack and Steve Carlson. There was a fellow on the team that was called Dave Killer Hanson, i.e. me.
2: But Dave was there.
3: Dave's the killer!
4: Yeah!
3: Yeah!
4: He's the killer!
2: Dave's a mess. Yeah.
1: And then all the other characters on the team or on the other teams were either real characters of the game or a combination of characters of the game. So when Nancy Dowd, who was the sister of one of the players on the team, came down and started following us around and wrote the script, obviously they wrote in the three brothers and the killer and a few other people. And when they got around to making the film and casting for the film, they wanted to get A actors like Nick Nolte, Peter Strauss, and you know a group of Hollywood actors to play these roles. Of course, because you had Paul Newman, the number one actor at the time of Hollywood, and Strother Martin, and you know other main characters. So they wanted to really have this cast of A actors. Well, these guys could not skate. No matter how they tried, they gave them lessons and took them out in hockey practices and hired you know private instructors and. They just couldn't get him skate well enough to make it look like a professional game. So Nancy basically said, why don't we go back and let these guys be themselves and see if that would work out. And basically that's what happened. They came back to Johnstown, they being the Hollywood, you know, George Rahill, the director, and Nancy and a few others, and sat the Carlson brothers down and sat myself down, and we read a few lines in the script, and they shook their heads, and yet they still took a shot at us and pretty well casted us. And so it was going to be Jeff Jack and Steve Carlson were going to be the Hanson brothers. Dave Killer Hanson was going to be Dave Killer Carlson, but Jack ended up going to Edmonton Oilers to play when we got around to film. And so they just plucked me out of the Carlson role and threw me in as a Hanson brother, and we were off and running, or off and skating, I should say.
2: Okay, guys, show us what you got.
1: When we got first stuck in front of the camera and we're told to act and we're given lines, we really were bad. We were robotic, and it took a couple times, and you could see where George Rahill was getting frustrated. It finally got to the point where George said, let's stop for a minute, take a breath, and pull this aside. He says, okay, boys, this doesn't seem to be working too well. He says, so let's try a different angle. What would you do in this situation? You know, you'd set it up, and we'd say, I don't know, we would just react. We would probably just spew something off. He said, well, let's give that a try. Next shot, we did. And we pulled it off, we kind of ad-libbed some stuff and threw in the regular stuff, and he just says, that's great, don't change it, that's the way we'll roll from now on. So it really boiled down to, quite frankly, that The actors were the one acting. The hockey players or ourselves were just being ourselves. So it was very easy because all they did was, the only thing they changed about me was they put a pair of glasses on me. Everything else was me, and we pretty much just had fun doing what we were doing and being ourselves.
3: Cops have come for the Hansons.
4: The cops are here!
5: Out there!
4: Sorry.
6: The Hansons.
1: We were 20, 21, 22 years old, and had ordered the three of us. And when they first came to us and they said, hey, would you guys like to do a movie? We said, well, how long is it going to take? It's going to take 2-3 months through your summer. What we were used to taking the summers off, going back to Minnesota, playing softball all summer long, drinking beer, and getting ready for training camp in the fall. So it's like, okay, well, why not? Let's give this a try. So we had no idea. For us, it was just an opportunity to drink a lot of beer, have free food, get paid for doing something, and, you know, meet Paul Newman and hopefully meet some chicks and hopefully have some fun doing it. So we had no clue, even to the point where before the film came out, Universal Studios came back to us and offered us a 7-year, 7-movie contract deal. And we said, nah, we want to be hockey players. We don't want to be actors. So there's, you know, there's an indication of how smart we were. I was having a pregame nap in my apartment, and there's knocking going on the door. And it wakes me up, and there's knocking still going on. I go, what the, you know? So I open the door, and I'm in my underwear and my dirty sweat socks, and I just open the door, and I go, what? And he looks up, and he says, you Dave Hansen? I says, yeah. And he says, I'm Paul Newman. I says, yeah, well, you are, Paul. He says, yeah. He says, geez, did we wake you? And I says, well, yeah, kind of. And he says, well, I'm, you know, and then he apologized. And I said, you know, I'm going, oh, no problem. I says, what's up? He says, well, I got some, you know, art director with me and a couple movie guys, set guys, and they want to come in and take a look at a hockey player's apartment. We want to see what it looks like. Do you mind if we come in? And I says, Paul, I got no problem. As long as you let me go back to bed, you know, and just stay out of my bedroom, you can do whatever you want. So, and he said, before I went, he says, yeah, no, we'll be quiet. We just want to look around, take some pictures and some Polaroids. And then he says, but hey, Dave, he says, you got any beer in the fridge? I says, yeah, what's up? He says, well, the race is on. He says, you know, I'd like to maybe crack a beer and sit down and watch the race with these guys. He says, nah, no problem. Drink as much as you want. TV's in there. Go for it. So that was the first meeting of Paul, which was the start of a very good and long friendship.
7: Everybody is just on their feet screaming, Gil, Gil, Gil, this is hockey.
1: Really, what we were hearing more than anything was the reviews in the hockey community. You would hear, you know, the GMs of the teams or, you know, the commissioner of the league would say, you know, that movie's a disgrace, you know, it doesn't portray hockey. And then, of course, you'd hear the players saying, that's absolutely right on, you know, it's the way it is, you know, obviously a little satirical about it, but that's the way it is.
7: Is just visibly upset by this display. Come on down and get places for the home games. Bring the kids. We got entertainment for the whole family.
1: It was short-lived. It didn't bother us. In fact, we would have more fun than anything because now we'd go into arenas to play a hockey game. And I'll use Dallas as an example. I went into Dallas where they hated me. And I always got booed, you know, in warm-ups and this and that. So typically I'm skating around in warm-ups one time and I'm hearing the booing and I finally look up and there's an entire section of fans up there with the glasses and the fake nose and holding the Charlestown Chiefs Booster Club and it was just hilarious. So everybody started having a good time with it. I'd face off against, you know, against an opponent that we'd fight all the time and he'd look at me and I'd look at him. He'd say, buy a soda after the game. So it was good stuff.
8: Buy a soda after the game?
1: The one that I think of mostly is Siskel and Ebert on David Letterman's show. And I think the question was something like David to Siskel and Ebert. Is there ever a movie that you watched, critiqued, and then later on you kind of went back and realized you made a mistake on? And they said, absolutely, Slapshot. He says, when we first saw Slapshot, you know, we gave it a thumbs down. Later on, looked at it closely and realized, you know, what a great film that was. And now it's historically always in the top 10 of the best sports movies of all time.
0: Thanks again to Paul Guggenheimer. And by the way, you can hear all of his work on YouTube. Type in the words Primal Interviews in the search bar. And thanks to Greg Hengler, as always, for finding this and doing the work he always does for us on the producing and editing front. And by the way, again, if you have not seen Slapshot, watch it with the family. I mean, it is just great family entertainment. And you will laugh, and then you'll just keep laughing. You don't have to know hockey to love Slapshot. Dave Hansen's story, the story of one of America's great sports movies, here on Our American Stories.

0: It's always a fiesta at Jalapeno's Mexican Restaurant on 2nd Avenue in Sandpoint. 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

0: This is Lee Habib, and this is Our American Stories, and we tell stories about everything here on this show. And some of our favorite stories are about the men and women who serve our nation in uniform. Throughout its nearly 24-year career, the Lockheed SR-71 Blackbird spy plane remained the world's fastest and highest-flying operational aircraft. From 80,000 feet, it could survey 100,000 square miles of Earth's surface in a mere hour. SR-71 pilot Brian Shuhl recalls in his book, Flood Driver, flying the world's fastest jet. There were a lot of things we couldn't do in an SR-71, but we were the fastest guys on the block and loved reminding our fellow aviators of this fact. Here's Major Shuhl with his legendary story known today as the L.A. Speed Check.
1: It's called the L.A. Speed Story. And it was just a story about one day it was really cool being an SR-71 pilot. Walter and I were doing a training mission around the United States where we're building up hours and time. And we take off out of Beale, hit a tanker in Idaho, rip on up to Montana, zip across Denver, hang a right turn in Albuquerque, out over Los Angeles, up to Seattle, back into Sacramento, 2 hours, 21 minutes. And you just do that and you do it backwards, and you hit a tanker or two. It was just to gain crew coordination, build your hours. We're on our last training mission. We're over Tucson. I can see downtown LA from Tucson. We're at 89,000 feet. I can see the whole western United States bathed in a warm October fall glow. I can see the chain of Rocky Mountains from Canada to New Mexico. I could just see the most beautiful picture laid at my feet, and this air as smooth as glass, not a gauge moving in the cockpit. It was perfect. Now I'm thinking, we bad. And I feel sorry for Walter because he has to monitor 5 radios in the back seat, so I flip the switch up just to listen. And LA Center is controlling, they control all, when you fly Southwest Air, the guy's controlling everybody. But we're above controlled airspace. So they have us on their scope, but they're not talking to us. Now there's controllers all over the country, Jacksonville Center, Chicago Center, Seattle Center, you know. It's the same guy. They all talk the same. And it's really cool the way they talk because they make you feel important as a pilot. They don't just say, yeah, okay, here's your thing. They make you feel really cool. So sure enough, this was pre-GPS day. Some Cessna guy has to know his ground speed. LA Center, Cessna, November Tango Alpha, you got a ground speed readout for us? Now Center would like to say, who cares, get off free. But no, he'll talk to him like he's John Glenn. Cessna November Alpha, we show you 90 knots, 90 knots on the ground. And they do that sing-song, but that's how they talk. And it makes you feel kind of cool. Right after that, a Twin Bonanza came up to pimp the guy for speed, I guess. And LA Center, Twin Beach, whatever, you got a ground speed readout for us? And Center likes it, God, it's Friday, why me, God, please, just get off free. But he's going to talk to him like he's Air Force One. Twin Beach, we show you 121, 20 knots on the ground. And right after that, a Navy F-18 out of Lemoore popped up on frequency. And you knew it was a Navy guy because he talked really slick on the radio. Center Dusty 5-2 speed check. And I'm thinking, wait a minute. Dusty 5-2 has a ground speed indicator and $1 million F-18 cockpit. It's right there in the heads-up display. Why is he calling Center to broadcast his speed? I get it. We are just the meanest, baddest, fastest military jet in the valley today. We're taking our little Hornet jet over Mount Whitney and ripping across Death Valley. We want everyone from Fresno to the coast to know what real speed is. And you can almost hear a little glee in the controller's voice like, we have put an end to this. Dusty 5-2, we show you 620, 620 knots across the ground. And it was that across the ground. See that little knife like, I hope nobody else has the nerve to get on frequency now. And there wasn't an airliner from Seattle to San Diego that wanted to be next on freak. It's sort of an etiquette thing amongst flyers. And a 12-year-old was reaching for the mic button. And I thought, oh no, wait, Walter's in charge of the radios. I flew single seat all those years, but I'm in the family model now, and I want it. No, it's the Navy that must die, and it must die now. And I thought, no, but if I do, I'll upset Walter, and I want us to be a good crew. And at that moment, I heard a click of the mic button in the back seat. Ladies and gentlemen, Walter and I became a crew at that moment. In his best innocent voice, L.A. Center, Aspen 30. Have you got a ground speed readout for us? You could almost hear a collective gasp on Freak, like, oh, the poor fools didn't hear the previous transmissions. Oh, they got crushed like a grape. It's just a pilot thing. But Center had to give you that same voice. Aspen 30, we show you 1,992 knots across the ground. When I knew I was going to like Walter a lot is when he came back and said, Center, we're showing a little closer to 2,000. Ladies and gentlemen, we did not hear another transmission on that frequency all the way to the coast. The king of speed lived, the Navy had been flamed, and a crew had been formed. For just a moment, it was absolutely fun being the fastest guys on the block.
0: And you've been listening to Major Brian Shule, his story of the SR-71 Blackbird doing a little speed check to show off just a little bit. By the way, a little about Shule. He flew 212 combat missions and was shot down near the end of the Vietnam War. Unable to eject, he was forced to ride the plane into the jungle. He was rescued by Army Special Forces and was so badly burned that he was given next to no chance to live. Brian spent a full year in the military hospital where he underwent 15 medical procedures and was told he would never fly again. Brian miraculously returned to full flight status, flying the A-7, then the A-10, and went on to be an instructor at the Air Force's Top Gun School. By the way, these are real-life people, folks. Real-life people. His career culminated in flying the SR-71 Blackbird. Brian was the pilot who provided President Ronald Reagan with detailed photos of the Libyan terrorist camps in 1986. Major Brian Shule's SR-71 Blackbird story, the LA Speed Check, here on Our American Stories.

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0: And we return to Our American Stories. Up next, a story out of Des Moines, Iowa, from our great affiliate, News Radio 1040, WHO. When Lene Strovers was given the job of figuring out what to do with unclaimed urns at the funeral home she worked at, some of which belonged to veterans, she took it personally. But that would make sense for someone who got into the mortuary business for personal reasons. Let's get into the story. Here's Lene.
1: When I was 21, I had a very, very good friend who died. And I went to his funeral, and it was horrible. It had absolutely nothing to do with him. It wasn't personalized at all. It wasn't a celebration of his life, which was an amazing life. It was just very bland. And I was so frustrated that the person who was in charge of making this last chapter of his life important didn't. I knew in that moment that it was what I was supposed to do. There was no questioning. And I went home and sat on my couch and signed up for classes and went back to school that Monday. I was 25, single mom, working two jobs, and that was terrifying. You can watch as many movies or read up as much as you want, but when you walk into that embalming suite for the first time and there is a body laying on the table, for me it was very humbling because that was a person, someone's son, and the work that I was going to do is what was going to give that family their final viewing. When I was given the project to start reconnecting these urns that had been left behind, I started with 3 months of bed rest. I wasn't able to walk, and I am not a person that sits still very easily, and I was terrified. I was worried about my mental health for being on bed rest that long. I was worried about my husband's health for dealing with me for that long on bed rest, my kids, my family. And so I had asked my employer, please, please, please give me a project to work on. I thought it would be like stuffing envelopes for mailings or editing obituaries from home or just literally anything, begged for a project. So our owner, who is Sasha, she gave me a huge yellow envelope saying, we have a lot of urns that are still in our care. They've either never been picked up or for whatever reason, the family just has never contacted us. Some of these people died that had guardians and we just weren't sure what the next step was. And she goes, if you can start calling some of these people and just gently remind them to come and pick up their loved one, that would be great. I knew that we had urns. We always have quite a few urns because we're a very large funeral home, but I didn't know to the extent how many had been there for so long. And at this point, I've worked for the funeral home for about 8 years and had no idea. Some of the urns that we have in our care, the person died in like 1995, some from the early 2000s. So people who died 30 some years ago were still literally sitting on our shelves, and there wasn't many notes or anything about it. They just were still there. So I just started calling, and some of the times I call and they're like, oh my gosh, I'm so sorry. I thought my brother picked up mom. We'll be right down. And that was a majority of the phone calls, like just the family thought somebody else in the family had handled it. And then I got some phone calls for people that just, they're like, I know, but I just don't feel comfortable having my loved ones urn at home, and I don't know what to do with them. And so at that point with those people, we would walk through the option of helping locate a cemetery space and doing that. And then I started to realize we were getting a lot of people that either there was no family left, family that was left was very distant and didn't want those urns. at the same time that I was doing the research for finding these urns, I was also doing 23andMe and Ancestry to find my biological family. When I was born, my biological mom was a college student, and she had not told her parents that she was pregnant. She had not told anyone. And so when she went to the hospital to have me, she left right away. She did not want to tell anybody that she had had a baby. And for me, even though obviously I don't remember that, there's times where I grieve for her, where I've lost someone that I've never known. So as I was going through all of these urns and looking at these names and trying to find family, I kind of had a light bulb moment. All of a sudden, in the middle of the night, sitting in a hospital bed in my living room, it occurred to me any one of these people could be my family. Any one of those people could be a dad or a mom or a brother or an uncle or an aunt or a cousin. And I felt that if I was ever able to figure out who my biological family was, and if I found out that one of those people was a family member of mine, I wanted to make sure that I had treated them with the respect that I would have if I knew it was a family member of mine. And so we came up with a concept of doing a mass burial and giving those people that were in our care for a long time that had no one to claim them a respectful burial with a headstone and to do a service. I just felt they are my family. They have to be. So when I was going through, one of the questions when you're visiting with a family member of the person who died is we ask, was your loved one a veteran? And of this group of about 90 urns that we were going to do a mass burial for, three of them were veterans. And I just felt that they should not be included in the mass burial. If I had an uncle or a brother or someone who had served in the military, I would want somebody to have military honors for them. It was very important for me because the honors are not only just for the veteran who served, but it's also spouses and children serve right along with the veteran. And when that flag is given to the family, it's given to them out of respect for you supported this veteran. You are part of them. You are part of their service. I just thought, well, we have access to Iowa Veterans Cemetery here locally, which is one of the most incredible and beautiful cemeteries ever, I think. And so I called the cemetery, Gina, who runs it over there. I said, I have a crazy idea. I have three veterans that have no family. I can't find any contact for them. What do you think if we held a little service out there for these men? And we'll just invite the local Legions, VFW, Patriot Guard, CVMA guys, just hopefully a few people will show up to pay respects to these guys. And she was like, I love it. Whatever you need, I'll support you. That sounds perfect. So I said, okay. I was expecting maybe 20 to 30 people to attend. We had 300. It was just one of those moments that very surreal. Pictures, videos, do not do it justice. All these people were coming out of their day to respect these three men that they never met, ever, just out of respect for our country. As the years progressed, we started getting phone calls from local law enforcement if they found an urn in different places. We had an urn that was actually found in the middle of an intersection. It had gotten thrown out of a car after a house was robbed. I actually just recently got a phone call last week of a veteran who was found. He had passed away. His wife had passed away. They had had no children, no other family. And there was a broker basically who was charged from the lawyer to clean this house out, get everything going. And he sat with his flag next to him. There's no one else left. So he was returned to us and said, I know what you do. Please make sure this man gets buried with honors. So they've kind of started coming from all over. I hope it's something eventually we never have to do again, because that would mean that there's nobody ever left unclaimed. But while that is still happening, and unfortunately, I think it's going to happen more and more. It's just something you have to go to. It's so humbling.
0: And a terrific job on the production, editing, and storytelling by our own Monty Montgomery. A special thanks to Simon Conway for putting us onto this story, a terrific host at WHO in Des Moines. And a special thanks to Lene Strovers. And what a heart this lady has. And this is the entrepreneurial part of this country in which people don't start businesses. They just get stuff done. And they do it for the right reason. The story of Lene Strovers and how she honors not only unclaimed urns, but unclaimed urns of veterans. Here on Our American Stories.
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0: And consumers eating it up because suddenly this is the hot new trend. It's funny how food trends work. And yeah, protein is the trend of the year.
1: We'll see if this trend sticks. And what it's actually doing is having the industry grapple with some shortages and skyrocketing prices when it comes to whey protein. Here with the story, Bloomberg News food reporter Christina Peterson joins us from the Bloomberg Washington, D.C. Bureau. That was a very inelegant segue on my part, but we had to talk about Hewlett-Packard Enterprise before we talked about protein maxing. So apologies to everybody, including you, Christina. First of all, I got to tell you, I'm seeing whey protein everywhere on social media. Like, people are just sprinkling it on everything. Before we get to what's actually happening in the industry and what we're seeing as far as numbers look, what is it a byproduct of? How is it made? Where does it come from?
2: Yeah, so whey protein is a byproduct of making cheese, and that's a big part of the essential challenge right now. You can't just make more whey protein without making more cheese, and then you would have to store it and sell all that cheese. So it's a protein that's very popular for a bunch of reasons. It's easy to dissolve and add it to food. It's easy to digest. It's a complete source of protein, which means it has all the amino acids. So that's why it's one of the top picks for food companies looking to, as you put it, put protein in everything.
1: So it's not just consumers that are buying, you know, straight up whey protein. You have the companies, the CPG companies, that are saying, wait a second, consumers want protein the way we can protein max our product and then put, like, how many grams of protein are on the front of the package is by adding whey protein.
2: Exactly. And it's a tough time for packaged food companies. People are, you know, skeptical of ultra processed food. But when you can say that a food has added protein, people are much more persuaded by it, and it appears healthier. So there are a lot of reasons for food companies, in addition to just consumer demand, to want to tout protein enriched products. And to do that, they are often turning to whey protein.
0: Okay, so Christina, your story out today with Elena Peng from Bloomberg News is about maybe some alternatives to whey protein and the limitations that those have presented.
2: Yeah, that's right. Food companies faced with much more expensive whey protein are looking at what their options are. And they do have different, you know, alternatives that they are looking at with more seriousness now. The problem is that whenever you change ingredients, you often have to reformulate. So I spoke with one company that used just a different source of whey protein, and they said it turned their pancake baking mix to sawdust.
1: Wow.
2: So they have to reformulate now. And if you switch to something like milk protein concentrate, that has a different mouthfeel. And so there's just a lot of complexity. The proteins don't all interact with other ingredients the same way.
1: You said something that caught my ear, which was, it appears healthier. Is this stuff healthy?
2: I think it depends on the product. I'm not sure that just adding protein is enough to make a product healthy. Is a Dorito with protein healthier than a Dorito? That's for you and your nutritionist to decide. But certainly consumers view it as healthier.
1: What about just straight up whey protein? Like, if we were to, as consumers, were to take whey protein and add it to our yogurt, as some people do, or put it in a smoothie, is that healthy?
2: I think it probably depends on sort of if you're getting enough protein. One thing that experts often say is, what are you eating that instead of?
1: Mm.
2: So if you're eating that instead of, you know, lots of fruits and vegetables, I don't know. But if you're eating that instead of junk food, it probably is healthier.
0: And Christina, I know that we've spoken before about non-whey sources of protein, particularly meat and, you know, big meat and meat sticks.
1: I thought you were going to go to the non-dairy stuff. Like the non, you know, the plant-based stuff.
0: Well, tell us more broadly, Christina, about just what are the alternative ways that you're now seeing people try and consume protein?
2: Yeah, so one thing that we do see hugely on the rise is dried meat, meat sticks, jerky. Those are doing really well. And some companies are super creative with how they're incorporating meat proteins. Wild Protein Snacks uses chicken breast and egg white to make chips and crackers. So people who are providing protein in formats that aren't whey protein have kind of an advantage right now. And then there's also plant-based protein like soy protein, pea protein. Those, I think, got kind of a bad rap when we saw some of the plant-based meat alternatives. So I think people are struggling with sort of whether they want to use those or not, if that makes a product seem more processed or not. But some of those can be good alternatives for whey protein.
1: We don't have a ton of time. We have like 30 seconds, but we spoke with Dr. Michael Swanson, chief agriculture economist over at the Wells Fargo Agri-Food Institute last week. And we asked him if he sees this as being a fad. And he said, no, I think he thinks protein is here to stay. What's your general view?
2: Yeah, I agree. There don't seem to be a lot of signs of waning interest in protein yet.
1: All right, there it is. Just got to get the whey protein back. I like cheese, though. I like, you know.
0: Yeah, I like a cheese, but I like a meat stick. It's like protein on the go.
1: We have some upstairs here.
0: Yeah, I do.
1: It's really helpful.
0: Yeah.
1: Christina Peterson, food industry reporter for Bloomberg News. Check out her story on the Bloomberg Terminal. She joins us from Washington, D.C. Coming up next, we're going to Broadway. This is Bloomberg.
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19: It's 421 on Wall Street. I'm Amy Morris. Hewlett-Packard Enterprise, the ticker HPE, reporting better than expected financial results and raised its fiscal year outlook as AI demand continues to benefit the company's growth. Shares up 28% in the post-market. President Trump says Israel and Hezbollah agreed to stop attacking each other in Lebanon after fresh violence threatened negotiations to end the Middle East conflict. Oil moved higher, but it is off its highs for the day. WTI near $92 a barrel, and Brent crude little more than $95 a barrel. We do bring you the closing numbers each day here at Bloomberg. The S&P gained 20 points. NASDAQ gained 114. Dow gained 46 points. The 10-year Treasury yield at 4.45%. The 2-year yield at 4.03%. NVIDIA shares close up 6.3%, adding $319 billion to market cap. MGM shares close up 16% after Barry Diller made an offer for the remaining portion of MGM Resorts International that he doesn't already own. Anthropic confidentially submitting draft paperwork for a public listing as it races longtime rival OpenAI to make a Wall Street debut as soon as this fall. For on-demand news 24 hours a day, subscribe to Bloomberg News now wherever you get your podcasts. I'm Amy Morris. That's a Bloomberg Business Flash. Now back to Bloomberg Business Week Daily with Emily Grafeo and Tim Stenovec.
1: Thanks, Amy, for that update. Do appreciate it. Well, as we mentioned, we are going to Broadway, kind of. We're like a few blocks from Broadway.
0: Throw some jazz hands.
1: Yes. All right. Emily Grafeo has got it. We are speaking with the Tony Award nominated director and choreographer, Tim Jackson, who's nominated for Best Director for Two Strangers Carry a Cake Across New York. Tim directs better than I can read. And also with us is Chris Rouser from the Bloomberg Pursuits team, where he's editor at large. The romantic comedy follows a Brit who lands in New York for his estranged father's wedding. He's picked up by Robin, the sister of the bride. They have an adventure through New York City. Tim, did I get it right? Did I summarize
11: it
1: for people who haven't seen it?
11: Yeah, that's perfect. And you haven't given too much away, so that's exciting.
1: Okay, good, good. Well, first of all, congratulations on the nomination. That's really, really cool. The award's coming up this Sunday. Just talk to us a little bit about your approach in creating a musical that has such wide appeal.
11: Well, from the second I got the script, I sort of knew it could have wide appeal because the characters are so relatable. What's brilliant about the two of them is Dougal and Robin are seemingly quite ordinary people who are leading quite conventional lives. And then they're thrown into this orbit with each other and then have this wild 48 hours in New York together. So, I mean, the show is a love letter to New York. And so my focus always was to make sure that they were having the most playful and fun and exciting adventure through the city that they could. And with the two actors that we have, that's been very easy because they're so funny and so brilliant. And yeah, they bring a lot of joy. Let's put it that way.
20: So the show is a love letter to New York, but it's not from New York. It started in Ipswich and Northampton. Can you tell us a story of how you came to be a part of this show and where it originated?
11: Yeah, so I was brought on board in 2018 as a dramaturg. So I was brought on to help develop the writing and to work with the two brilliant writers, Kit Buchan and Jim Barn, to sort of finesse it and give it some shape. And then after about three workshops, we were doing a sort of presentation, and the producer said, "We feel like maybe you are the right person to direct it." So at that point, I was brought on to do these regional productions. And then it's been on an epic journey. So we did it in these two theatres that you've mentioned. And then we brought it to off West End, to a theatre called the Kiln Theatre. And that's where Sam Tutty, who's now on Broadway, joined our process. And then we took it to the West End. And then we took it to ART in Boston, where we did more rewrites on it, and we gained our Broadway leading lady, Christiane Pitts, who joined us there. And we did lots of rewrites then, and especially having an American woman play the role of Robin, who is an American character, sort of opened up some doors for us. And then, yeah, final few bits of tweaks, and then we were on Broadway.
20: So no one is a New Yorker in Two Strangers.
11: No one is a New Yorker. We have all the way through sort of made sure that we involve as many Americans in the creation of it as possible. My husband is American, which is helpful. We've sort of made sure one of our producers is American. And so we've sort of been doing as much homework as we possibly could. But a lot of the show is sort of seeing New York through the perspective of an outsider. What's actually been really lovely about the response to the show is quite a lot of people have said, who are native New Yorkers, have been like, "Oh, this show's made me sort of re-fall in love with New York again," because you sort of get to see it through those fresh eyes and feel the excitement of what it's like to arrive into the city for the first time and and see all the secrets and treasures that are sort of hidden.
0: Tim, how did you approach, you know, doing homework, learning about kind of the essence of New York to fulfill this director role?
11: Well, I'd been very lucky that 2 years ago I choreographed a musical on Broadway called Merrily Roll Along.
20: It did all right.
11: And so I'd got to be around for that. For the duration of the show. And then I stayed in New York for another 6 months after that. And so I got sort of time to fully immerse myself. And I went to the different locations where the show was taking place because this other show, The Two Strangers, had been in development since 2018. I already knew I was doing it. I didn't necessarily think we'd get to Broadway, but at the time I was like, well, I'm here, so I should make sure I've been to Flatbush. I've walked the routes. I've walked the routes around Chinatown. I've sort of experienced it as much as possible to try and make sure things were authentic, and took lots and lots of pictures to share with the writing team and the designers, etc.
20: So New York is notoriously tough, and that's partly what the show is about. But Broadway is notoriously tough, especially for a new musical. And you guys went from the West End to the U.S. pretty quickly. My understanding is you had a pretty strictly limited run in the West End. Why come so quickly to the U.S. when it is so dicey for new musicals?
11: Well, I'm glad that we did, and well done to our producers for making it happen, because it is brave. I think we had recorded an album in the UK that had really caught fire, and lots of people were streaming it in America, and we were able to see that there was an appetite in New York. And we've since then recorded another album with the Broadway cast, and that's going bananas as well. So I think we knew there was an appetite, and the opening song of the show, New York, had gone viral, and we were getting a lot of love from America and people saying, please bring it over, please bring it over. So I think that it certainly is a risk for our producers, but one that seems to be paying off so far, because I think a lot of shows open just before the Tonys, but ours was open well before the end of last year. So we've been doing pretty good business, I think. And the nicest thing is that you can feel that there's a buzz, there's a build in a buzz. I feel like people are talking about the show more and more, which we're obviously thrilled about, because we started off this show in tiny studio theatres, which seat 30 people, and now we're at the Longacre. So it's an exciting evolution for the piece.
1: We're speaking with Tim Jackson, the Tony Award nominated director and choreographer of Two Strangers Carry a Cake Across New York. Tim, the North American tour will start in fall of 2027, and I'm wondering about a couple things with regard to going from doing this in London to then doing this on Broadway and then taking it across North America on tour. Is the experience different, or will it be different than somebody seeing it on Broadway?
11: I can't tell until we get there, I suppose. I mean, my intention is to make it as good as it can possibly be, and I wouldn't want it to be any lesser than watching a show on Broadway. I think there's something about seeing a show come into your local theater that's really exciting, because you sort of watch that space transform as another little gem arrives into it. So I think that's exciting. I think we'll still be aiming for like the most stellar casting, and the elements will be the same. So the you'll be seeing the best version of the show that we can have going around the country. That's certainly the intention. We're so excited about the tour, because we want to connect with as many people as possible, and we feel like it's a very relatable show for all of America. It's not aimed at Broadway audiences. It's aimed at every person. I'm really passionate about making theater for anyone and everyone.
20: It's also a small show, which makes it easier for it to transfer around the U.S. At the Tonys, you're up against some huge shows that were capitalized for 3-4 times as much as you guys spent to put the show together. How does it feel to be kind of like the small but mighty contender in that space?
11: It feels lovely, you know. What's nice is that I think all the shows in the categories are quite individual and quite so discreet from each other, and therefore we just have to get on and do our own thing. I think it's nice you described it as small and mighty, because I think that is how we feel about it. It has two characters in it, but unanimously, it feels like when people leave, they were like, oh my gosh, it's so much bigger than I thought it was going to be. And there's a feeling of scale and epicness. I think Sutra Gilmore, who's our set designer, who's also nominated for a Tony Award, has done the most beautiful job at creating a space that's sort of ever evolving. And we're on a double turntable, so it's always moving. And especially towards the end of the show, the visuals become bigger and bigger as we go through, so I think the nice thing is we feel like we're delivering in terms of scale and a sense of bigness, I suppose. And people come out the other end of the show and they're like, oh, I sort of forgot it was only two people. And I sort of felt like I'd connected with everyone in the room. So I think the sort of connectivity between strangers is something that sort of bleeds into the auditorium and sort of lifts the piece. And it means there's... You can't really compare any of our shows in the different category and in the different in their best musical category. I think they're really different, and I think they're all brilliant. And so we just have to get on with it and just make sure that what we're doing at the Long Acre is the best that we can make happen.
20: So two people on stage, eight Tony nominations. This is your first time directing on Broadway, yes?
11: Yes.
20: And your first time directing on Broadway, you are nominated for a Tony. How does that feel?
11: It feels wild. It feels absolutely wild. It feels so exciting. And I was so nervous on the day of the nominations, but not for me. I just really wanted it for Kit and Jim, the writers, and I really wanted it for Sam and Christiane. And everything else that came along is a blessing, and I'm very happy for Sutra and Lux Pyramid, who's our orchestrator, because I think he's done an amazing job. But I was just rooting for them. And so when that news came through, it was so exciting. And then the fact that I got a nomination too, I was surprised and delighted. And I'm actually in rehearsals for another show at the moment. I'm doing this musical, Something Rotten, in the UK. Oh. And I had to go back into rehearsals after finding out and sort of pretend like nothing had happened. But my brain was slightly elsewhere that afternoon. But I feel really proud and chuffed. And I watched the Tony Awards from the UK on YouTube as I was growing up, and I was always very admiring of it, but I didn't really think I would necessarily be part of that nominated gang. So I'm chuffed a bit.
1: Well, we are chuffed that you joined us here on Bloomberg Business Daily. So thank you so much for doing that, and congratulations on the musical and on the nominations too. Tim Jackson, Tony Award nominated director and choreography of Two Strangers Carry a Cake Across New York. And our own award-winning Chris Rouser from the Bloomberg Pursuits team. 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So thank you for coming today. We got more Bloomberg Business Week Daily, including a look at what's going on with Hewlett-Packard Enterprise. 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
19: It's 4:40 on Wall Street. I'm Amy Morris. President Trump says Israel and Hezbollah agreed to stop attacking each other in Lebanon after fresh violence threatened negotiations to end the Middle East conflict. Israel Prime Minister Benjamin Netanyahu's office now has posted on social media that if Hezbollah doesn't stop firing, Israel will strike targets in Beirut and that Israel's position is unchanged. DWS America's CIO David Bianco says investors are watching for action and not words.
39: While I understand that disinformation is a part of any conflict, but we are going through our strategic reserves pretty quickly, and the bond market may be losing some of its patience as well.
19: Hear the entire conversation with David Bianco on the Bloomberg Businessweek Daily Podcast. Oil moved higher. It is off its highs for the day. WTI near $92 a barrel. Brent crude little more than $95 a barrel. We bring you the closing numbers each day here at Bloomberg. S&P gained 20 points. NASDAQ gained 114. The Dow gained 46. The 10-year Treasury yield at 4.45%. The 2-year yield at 4.03%. Berkshire Hathaway will acquire Taylor Morrison Home in an all-cash deal worth about $6.8 billion. It's expected to close in the second half of this year and will unify Berkshire's site-built home building operations into a combined platform. Shares of Berkshire Hathaway fell less than 1% in regular trading. And Barry Diller made an offer for the remaining portion of MGM Resorts that he doesn't already own through his business empire, People, which expects to fund a transaction with a combination of cash and additional debt and equity funding commitments. and expects to own just over 50.1% of the equity of the company. MGM Resorts shares gained 16% in regular trading. For on-demand news 24 hours a day, subscribe to Bloomberg News now wherever you get your podcasts. I'm Amy Morris. That's a Bloomberg Business Flash. 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
0: Amy, thanks for that update. Really do appreciate it. We're seeing shares of Hewlett-Packard Enterprise just surge right now, up more than 30% on the day. The company sees strong growth over the next 18 months on server demand. The company boosted its fiscal year adjusted earnings per share forecast. It beat estimates. I want to know what Woo Jin Ho has to say about this. He's Bloomberg Intelligence Senior Hardware and Networking Analyst. Woo Jin, this is pretty remarkable. It was a sleeper for me, I'll be honest, because I don't cover this stock every day. But looking at the chart this year, going into this print, it was up. It had almost doubled. This thing has gone parabolic this year. What did we learn today that provides such a re-rating on the stock?
1: Tim, the number was jaw-dropping.
0: Really?
1: So, yeah, well, look, here's the thing. Growth is going to accelerate in the second half of this year, mainly on the server tailwinds. But more importantly, I think they have visibility towards the end of fiscal 2028. Right. They're talking about anywhere between 8 to 12% growth to fiscal 2027. Right. That gets me to roughly $49 billion in revenue. That's 15% above street consensus, all principally above driven by servers. Right. On top of that, just doing some back of the envelope math, we're getting to a fairly healthy margin profile and EPS of roughly about $3.90 to $4 a share, 44% above EPS. That's why the stock is rallying right now.
3: Okay, and then talk about servers. Is this all like an AI trade? This is all servers to harness artificial intelligence, or is there more here?
1: Yeah, so Emily, so at first blush, we were thinking that, hey, you have a pull forward of demand because people want to buy their infrastructure ahead of the memory crisis, right? You know, I take the AI server trade for HPE more as a secondary business. Mm. I think we're talking about, a structural change in the server business as the enterprises start adopting AI internally and you start to need much more server compute. I think that's what we're going to hear on the call today.
3: Yeah, talk about a little bit more of just expectations versus what actually came out in the earnings release so far and what stood out to you.
1: Yeah, so, my expectations heading into the print was that server is going to be just a little bit because of the, the pent-up demand or pull-forward demand because of memory pricing. Networking was going to beat substantially as well as drive profitability because of the higher margin profile. But it's the acceleration of growth. If I look at what the implied guidance is going into the fiscal third quarter, it looks like revenues are going to grow at 29%. And then going into the fiscal fourth quarter, sales are going to grow roughly about 30%. So, it's just getting faster because of this and this demand I thought wasn't supposed to be durable. But we're talking about the durability of this traditional server demand. That's surprising me.
0: So I have a couple questions just to end this, Wooj. But given what we saw from Dell last week, should this not have been a surprise? Like, I'm looking at Dell in the after hours. It's not doing anything. Cisco Systems isn't doing anything. I haven't pulled up Supermicro yet. But what are the other companies that should be moving in the after hours after a print like this?
1: Well, I mean, Dell already made its move. Cisco made a substantial move. Supermicro is more AI driven and that made its move as well. Right. HPE is the last of my big hardware vendors that reported. So, we're not going to see any residual effects from or any sympathy movers from there, I don't think. Right. But to your point, you're right. In hindsight, it shouldn't have been a surprise because of the way I've been characterizing HPE, it's the baby of Cisco and Dell.
0: I love the way you put that. I mean, in shares, we should note, I'm just pulling up in the after hours, surging right now off this print, up right now by more than 32%. So we'll see what we learn on the call, and we'll look forward to your report early tomorrow or later today. But no pressure, Wu Jin. No pressure. No pressure at all.
1: Of course not.
0: Wu Jin Ho is Bloomberg Intelligence Senior Hardware and Networking Analyst joining us on Hewlett Packard Enterprise. Thanks, Wu. Appreciate it. Well, another stock that moved today, Grail, it sank 10%. It was down as much as 24% earlier in the day, the most intraday going back months. It's a cancer detection test maker. It reported results from its Pathfinder 2 study. It showed that Galleri met its secondary endpoints. The company previously reported that Galleri failed to reach its primary endpoint. Thinking that Roderick Wong and Stephanie Sirota follow these developments closely, this is their world after all. Rod is founder and chief investment officer of RTW Investments. Stephanie Sirota, chief business officer at the firm. It's got close to $10 billion in assets under management. RTW's specialty is investing in biotech and medtech innovation. It's sort of across the lifespan of companies, from companies that are just beginning, startups, all the way to public companies. Usually they're in New York. They're in Chicago, though, for the 2026 ASCO annual meeting. It's the major and huge oncology conference. Rod, Stephanie, thanks so much for joining us. Rod, I just want to start with you and give us the takeaway from this conference right now and sort of what's dominating at this major oncology conference already.
2: Yeah, how are you? Thanks for having us. Yeah, I think the big highlight of the conference for sure, far and away, is the RevMed data. So basically, they reported a doubling in survival for pancreatic cancer. It's really the first real breakthrough we've ever seen. It's actually the first time in several years, I'd say, that I was in a room when data was presented and they got a standing ovation. And I think the first time ever that it happened mid-presentation. So when the presenter put up the survival curves, everyone just got up and started clapping. It's really a huge day for pancreatic cancer.
0: That's incredible. Mention the company one more time.
2: Sure. It's RevMed and the ticker is RVMD.
0: Okay.
2: It's one of the bigger emerging biotechs. It's a little north of 30 billion market cap now.
0: Yeah, that's pretty remarkable. I mean, I think you live long enough and you meet enough people that you're going to know somebody who's been affected by pancreatic cancer. And it's just an absolutely debilitating illness. And even though, Rod, even doubling of the survival rate is still, it's a pretty low survival rate, right?
2: No, that's right. I mean, and some people pointed that out, which is before this, survival was around 6-7 months. They put up 13 months.
0: Okay.
2: I would just point out, though, that, you know, from the pipeline following this, we think clearly where pancreatic cancer is headed is in probably within 5 years, you're going to see survival double again. Mm. And not just that, not just moving the median from, say, a year to 2 years. But we think at that point, you're going to have this non-zero percentage of patients that might actually be basically cured. And that's of course, meaningful, no matter how skeptical you want to be.
3: Stephanie, let's bring you in here as well. What else stood out to you in terms of themes at this conference?
4: Well, there were a number of things. And, you know, the Revolution Medicine data and the standing ovation was really moving. This was actually my first time going to ASCO. Rod and the team have been going for years. And so this was a pretty monumental event. I think, you know, what really was amazing to me to see was there were 40,000 people at this convention center. And, you know, I think sometimes you hear people question, well, what's actually happening in cancer, or they can cure it, but they're not doing it. You know, they meaning like the pharma. And you know what? I was just blown away with, how many people were there who are, you know, giving their heart and their soul and dedicating their time and making their livelihood out of research and advancing incredible innovation around cancer. And I think, and you know, oncology is just like one aspect of, you know, biotech and innovation that we cover at RTW. But it really blew me away to see all of these people come and convene and, you know, share this data. So it's a pretty remarkable thing.
0: I love the optimism from both of you. I mean, it's like, honestly, it gives me chills because this is something that affects truly, you know, cancer affects everybody. And, you know, you live long enough and you meet people, you lose people, you lose family members, and it affects truly everybody. Rod, are we right to be optimistic right now in an environment where we're seeing funding being cut from the federal government to universities that often are the early points of research such as this?
2: Yeah, I think yes. The short answer is still yes, because you do have this convergence of a few mega forces that are dramatically improving the productivity of drug discovery. One is now having the genome. That's been around a while now, but it hasn't been that long that it's been very, very cheap, right? Which is enabling. You also have the explosion, all these new technologies that you can develop drugs from, right? We didn't have cell therapy. We didn't have gene therapy, a whole bunch of tools, you know, even half a dozen years ago. And then more recently, of course, there's been the emergence of science from China. And then now we're just starting with AI. So those four things added together are mega forces that far outweigh any kind of short-term decreases in things like NIH funding.
3: Roderick, where do you think the market is maybe mispricing or misunderstanding the opportunity in China?
2: Yeah, you know, I think, you know, the China conversation is obviously a super active one. I think at the end of the day, what China is very, very good at is having built an ecosystem that's very good at iterating, right, on existing drug targets. You know, so that iterative innovation and rapidly moving it into the clinic. And the result of them being good at that has added probably, you know, 30 to 40% more drugs into the global drug pipeline than we would have had otherwise. Right now, it's actually, I think, net very favorable to the West, and it's clearly net favorable to patients around the world. Because right now, the business model, the standard business model, has been China takes it through to early proof of concept in human clinical trials very cheaply, very rapidly. And then ultimately partners everything outside of China, typically to global pharma and sometimes, you know, to venture capitalists in the West. So I think that's a good balance of that relationship. Of course, people are worried what it will mean in the future for U.S. pharma if we don't stay competitive.
0: Well, so Emily asked Rod about China and pulled at that thread. Stephanie, I want to ask you about AI, which Rod mentioned as well, and the mega trend there. Because one of the promises that I think is still, for a lot of people, you know, we're hopeful, but we haven't seen the results yet, is how AI actually transforms healthcare and transforms the industry and biotech. Are we seeing that already, Stephanie?
4: I think we like to say that, you know, there are different buckets where AI is starting to be transformative and where it's going to be really important and meaningful. On the development side, we're not seeing, you know, the benefits of it yet. That, you know, hopefully will come one day. But right now, it's really about doing the right things with data. And certainly on the late stage, as, you know, a drug is being reviewed by FDA, there's a tremendous amount of administration that can be accelerated with AI. And if you think about like the paperwork and all the things, you know, that can clog up a drug review process, that can certainly speed things up, which is really what, you know, we want to see. And we're always pushing for more, you know, speed and flexibility from FDA. So that, I think, is those are the key areas, maybe on the discovery side. And then as drugs are kind of ready to be vetted.
0: Rod, unfortunately, we have to run, but we got to get both of you back here in the studio. We'd love to continue this conversation. When you do get back from Chicago, we'd love to have you both in here and join us here in the Bloomberg Business Week studio. Rod Wong is founder and chief investment officer over at RTW Investments. Stephanie Sirota, chief business officer over at RTW Investments. Close to $10 billion in assets under management, and they invest across the entire life cycle when it comes to biotech innovation. I'm Tim Stenovec, along with Emily Grafeo. Let's take a look at some stocks on the move today. We are joined by Bloomberg News equities reporter Avalon Purnell, who has a big background in biotech innovation. How are you?
5: Yeah, very good. I mean, we can also start off with that.
0: Start off wherever you want.
3: Let's start off with Revolution Medicines. That's ticker RVMD. A lot of great news out of there, rising 3.9% to hit a record high at the close, and that's after releasing some really great results for its pancreatic cancer drug. Don't want to say too much, but essentially Bloomberg Intelligence is writing that the results mean that they could open up nearly a $5 billion market to help out patients in that area.
0: Yeah, we just spoke with Rod Wong over at RTW Investments, and he was at this conference today when this data were unveiled. He said there was a standing ovation in the crowd before the presentation was even over. And he said that there's a chance that within the next 5 years, he thinks that the life expectancy will be doubled again. But it starts from such a low point. I mean, 6-7 months at this point. But he did say maybe within our lifetimes we'll see an actual cure for it. He said a non-zero chance.
3: Exactly. It would be really awesome. Yeah. Plus, I mean, it's a pill as opposed to having to go into a center to get an actual drip, which is also a game changer for a lot of families.
5: Well, there's another stock on the move in the after hours, HPE.
3: Yes, HP Enterprise currently surging 36% in after hours trading. That's after the tech company reported really great results and also had full year profit outlook that topped expectations. Worth noting that the bar was really high coming into the print, especially since Dell had really great results last week. But I mean, AI, growth and demand, the usual things very much at play here.
5: The servers, yeah, that stock absolutely on fire right now.
0: Yeah, more than 35% in the after hours. And it's almost doubled going into this year.
5: That's right.
0: Yeah, it's almost doubled this year going into this print.
5: I want to make a segue to casinos, but we'll just go right to you because that's your next stock.
0: I don't know.
5: MGM Resorts.
0: I'm not gonna do it.
3: Yes, MGM Resorts. That's ticker MGM. Finished the day up 16% to end at its highest level since 2023. And that's after people proposed to buy the remaining shares. That's Barry Diller's company. And yeah, what's also really interesting is this is happening a week after their rival Caesars was also taken private. Barclays writing in the note that they view this price as generally fair, given also what they saw from Caesars' deal last week.
0: Avalon Purnell, Bloomberg News Equities reporter with today's stock movers. 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Just one more check of what Hewlett-Packard Enterprise is doing. Shares up 36% in the after hours. Woo Jin Ho from Bloomberg Intelligence telling us simply the number was jaw-dropping.
5: Jaw-dropping.
0: Wow.
5: Sometimes you don't have to say more than that, Tim.
0: No, you don't. And investors are certainly having a jaw-dropping reaction to the stock. We'll see how it opens tomorrow at 9:30. In the meantime, that is going to do it for Bloomberg Business Week Daily.
6: From ABC News, Lindsay Davis, anchor Prime, streaming weeknights on ABC News Live. The Justice Department says it will abide by a federal judge's temporary hold on using a $1.8 billion so-called anti-weaponization fund, which was created as part of President Trump's IRS lawsuit settlement.
7: A social media post from the Justice Department says officials strongly disagree with last week's ruling by a federal judge in Virginia temporarily freezing the fund pending a hearing she's set for the end of next week. The department says it will abide by that ruling. That as more congressional Republicans express their opposition to the idea of handing out up to $1.8 billion of taxpayer money to those who've been accused of or convicted of crimes.
6: ABC's Stephen Portnoy. In Florida, state officials are suing OpenAI, claiming the company is putting profits above safety.
8: Florida's attorney general alleges OpenAI doesn't do enough to prevent harmful or criminal behavior on its platform, and that puts children at risk. State AG James Ulfmeyer cites instances of people using ChatGPT before acts of violence, including last year's shooting at Florida State University. In response, OpenAI told ABC News it already has safety measures in place to redirect people to mental health resources if it detects them going down a dark path, adding it's committed to getting this right. Mike Dabusky, ABC News.
6: President Trump says he spoke with Israel's leader and Hezbollah mediators, and both have agreed to pause fighting. It comes after Iranian media reported Tehran was suspending talks with the U.S. due to Israeli strikes in Lebanon. ABC's Tom Sufi Burge is in Jerusalem and says Iran is keeping the pressure up on its nuclear ambitions.
9: Despite all of the pressure, the Iranians are still maintaining that they want something out of this negotiation, that they're not just willing to give up their nuclear program wholesale. That seems to be the case. And that is what President Trump wants.
6: In Laos, crews are racing to rescue two remaining miners from remote flooded caves. They've been stranded for more than a week. You're listening to ABC News.
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6: I'm Lindsay Davis. For the latest on today's headlines, be sure to watch Prime tonight, starting at 7 Eastern on ABC News Live. Now with more news, here's Michelle Franzen.
12: Security officials in Los Angeles going through last-minute preparations before next week's kickoff of the FIFA World Cup. The first match in L.A. Games will then be held in cities across the country.
8: Los Angeles County Sheriff Robert Luna says he has been assured there will be no immigration enforcement by ICE agents at FIFA World Cup events, despite comments indicating there might be from the Trump administration. Luna says he trusts it will not be happening.
13: Because if that starts occurring, we're going to have a whole new host of problems.
8: Law enforcement here says FIFA World Cup will be one of the largest security operations in Los Angeles history. Alex Stone, ABC News, Los Angeles.
12: The list of invasive species keeps growing with an estimated 15,000 plants, animals, and even fungi. Now a federal agency is putting out an open call for suggestions about how to knock them out.
14: Specifically, quagga, zebra, and golden mussels that have found their way into lakes, ponds, and public water systems in Kern County, north of Los Angeles.
15: The threat is real.
14: Sam Blue is with a local water storage district whose equipment has been inundated with golden mussels.
15: These mussels build upon each other in layers. A single female can produce over 1 million eggs annually.
14: The Federal Bureau of Reclamation is offering a $500,000 prize for the best idea to knock out the golden mussel. Jim Ryan, ABC News.
6: On Wall Street today, stocks ending up. Michelle Franzen, ABC News.
16: Hi. 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
22: We've got temperatures in the mid-60s today with mostly cloudy skies. Also a chance of showers this afternoon. We'll drop down to 48 with mostly cloudy skies tonight and then partly sunny with a low 70s tomorrow, partly cloudy and a low 51 tomorrow night.
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3: From ABC News, I'm Chuck Severson. He couldn't care less if Iran resumes talks with the U.S. after cutting them off earlier today. This is President Trump. ABC News White House correspondent Karen Travers.
4: We haven't heard from the Iranians anything to indicate that things are back on. And really, even the on, off, what is happening, the substance is still very complicated. There are still significant sticking points that have to be reworked. And the president had sent changes back to Iran that so far they have not addressed or weighed in on.
3: President Trump says Israeli Prime Minister Netanyahu told him that Israel will not send troops into Beirut or attack Lebanon. Trump also said that in a phone call with Hezbollah, the Iran-backed militants agreed to stop attacks on Israel. The Justice Department says it will abide by a federal judge's temporary freezing of the Trump administration's special $1.8 billion fund. ABC's Stephen Portnoy in Washington.
5: A social media post from the Justice Department says officials strongly disagree with last week's ruling by a federal judge in Virginia temporarily freezing the fund pending a hearing she set for the end of next week. The department says it will abide by that ruling. That, as more congressional Republicans express their opposition to the idea of handing out up to $1.8 billion of taxpayer money to those who've been accused of or convicted of crimes.
3: The state of Florida suing OpenAI, claiming the company knowingly released and aggressively marketed ChatGPT while concealing serious risks. In a news conference today, Florida Attorney General James Uthmeyer says that ChatGPT was used by the gunman in last year's deadly mass shooting at Florida State University.
6: He asked ChatGPT questions about what type of gun to use, providing photographs and getting advice. He asked what ammunition went with which weapon, what time of day and where on campus he might be able to encounter the most people.
3: Florida State Attorney General, you're listening to ABC News.
7: Warmer weather is finally here, and that means cookouts,
8: ball games,
7: and maybe enjoying some time on the water.
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3: America's second largest teachers union calling for a ban on screens in the classroom. Randy Weingarten, the president of the American Federation of Teachers, telling ABC News.
9: Let's actually, in the youngest grades, limit the Chromebooks in schools, limit AI-facing information in schools, and let's actually substitute it with applied learning, active learning, music, art, projects, and things like that.
3: Their proposal, no screens until third grade. A new season of public offerings getting underway. ABC's Mike Dubusky.
10: Anthropic has filed paperwork with the Securities and Exchange Commission, kicking off the early stages of a planned public offering. The SEC will now review the company's finances, which are private for now, but will be released ahead of that IPO if it's approved. Anthropic is one of several AI companies that are planning to go public. Elon Musk's SpaceX, which owns his artificial intelligence company xAI, filed paperwork last month, and an IPO for OpenAI is also widely expected in the coming months. Mike Dubusky, ABC News.
3: Some estimates put those planned IPOs in the $1 trillion range. A teenage girl is under arrest after being accused of stabbing several horses at a Las Vegas barrel racing competition over the weekend. Horses' injuries were not life-threatening, and the teen now faces charges of torture to animals and felony malicious destruction of private property worth over $5,000. Chuck Sievertson, ABC News.
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14: North Idaho weather.
15: Mostly cloudy skies in our forecast tonight as we drop down to a low of 48. Partly sunny with low 70s tomorrow, though, with partly cloudy skies and low 51 tomorrow night. Sunny and warmer for Wednesday with a high of 78.
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